0: The Overture to the Marriage of Figaro by Mozart, a 1979 recording by the Chicago Symphony Orchestra, led by Daniel Barenboim, who would later serve as the orchestra's ninth music director. Richard Wagner apparently listened to his share of Mozart and even marveled at how Mozart brought out the suffering and sorrow of the characters in Figaro. For his opera, Lohengrin, Wagner takes the curtain raiser in a different direction. There's no overture, but rather a prelude. And instead of summarizing the plot, it draws its material from the opera's final act, wherein the knight Lohengrin is revealed to be a member of the Holy Grail.
1: Lohengrin is such a fascinating piece. Quite typically for Wagner, of course, it has this supernatural element in it.
0: Guest conductor Susanna Melki says the prelude captures the spiritual fervor that lies beneath the music's surface.
1: Also, it has these oppositions and intrigues and good people, innocent people and mean people, you know, it's like a saga. But Wagner, the genius as he is, he elevates this to an incredible level, and it's very beautiful how he starts the opera with the prelude, because he's kind of showing that there is more than we see. There is this fascinating luminosity that comes from somewhere, and it's almost like a prayer, I find. It has definitely a strong spiritual quality.
0: Susanna Melki is the chief conductor emeritus of the Helsinki Philharmonic in her native Finland, and she's also a busy guest conductor. From a March 2024 concert, she leads the Chicago Symphony Orchestra in the prelude to Act 1 of Lohengrin by Wagner.

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4: You're listening to the Chicago Symphony Orchestra in concert. I'm Lisa Simeone. Just as Chopin was the poet of the piano and Vivaldi loved the violin, composer Lowell Lieberman has a particular flair for the flute. This affinity began with his Flute Sonata of 1987. It was followed 7 years later by his first flute concerto, written for James Galway and now featured on some 24 recordings. The Juilliard-trained Lieberman has also composed a piccolo concerto and a concerto for flute and harp. Former principal flute Stefan Ragnar Holskudsen is the dedicatee of Lieberman's latest work for the instrument, the Flute Concerto No. 2. He says that its roots go back to their first meeting in the early 2000s.
5: It was in the beginning of the internet, the 2001, I got my first computer, and I thought I would look him up on the World Wide Web. And I found his website, and I sent him a message and said, I'm a flutist in New York. I was living in New York at the time, and I'd love to have the opportunity to play your sonata for you. So he wrote me right back and invited me to come to his place and play for him his sonata. And it was amazing. And we became good friends ever since, and we kept in touch, and I love his music. He's one of the most amazing composers of our time.
4: That's Stefan Ragnar Holskudsen, who hails from Iceland and who played in the CSO for 10 years, starting in 2016. The Flute Concerto No. 2 starts with the flute playing alone, as Holskudsen explains.
5: It starts off with a flute alone playing, an opening statement, very haunting. And that's the first movement develops into this very rhythmic music that takes off flying kind of technical passages and soaring melodies and beautiful things, and it kind of ends almost abruptly. Second movement is very lyrical, mostly featuring flute with string accompaniment, but with interspersed kind of conversations between the solo flute and the solo winds in the orchestra. And then the slow movement ends in a kind of very improvised way and becomes very haunting again. And then all of a sudden goes into this very fast third movement, very rhythmic, very exciting. And the whole piece ends in a very, very bravura kind of way.
4: And Stefan Ragnar Holskudsen joins conductor Susanna Melki and the Chicago Symphony Orchestra, a CSO commission presented in its world premiere. This is the Flute Concerto No. 2 by Lowell Lieberman.

0: The Flute Concerto No. 2 by Lowell Lieberman. Susanna Melki led a performance by the Chicago Symphony Orchestra and featuring former principal flute Stefan Ragnar Höskuldsson. And Höskuldsson is called back to the stage for an encore.
1: Thank you all so very much. We have with us tonight a special guest, Sir James Galway. As you might know, the first concerto by Lowell Lieberman was written for Sir James. I would like to dedicate this next piece to Sir James. It's Syrinx by Claude Debussy.

0: Syrinx by Debussy, an encore performance by flutist Stefan Ragnar Höskuldsen. Still ahead on this Chicago Symphony Orchestra program, Mahler's Sunlit Fourth Symphony. That's next.
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0: This is the Chicago Symphony Orchestra in concert. I'm Lisa Simeone. In his first three symphonies, Gustav Mahler scaled ever larger and more tumultuous heights. He affectionately called his third symphony, simply, his monster. But his symphony number 4 marked a dramatic turn. There are no sprawling choirs or offstage brass. In fact, there are no trombones or tuba at all. Instead, the composer draws on his love of folk art and expressions of childlike naivete. All of this has made the 4th a cherished outlier in Mahler's catalog.
5: Number 4 is very, very special.
0: Susanna Melki says the 4th's relatively compact dimensions don't undermine its considerable depth and complexity.
5: In spite of all the incredible dimensions of all of the symphonies, it still has a more chamber-like quality. It's more intimate and also more light and luminous.
0: With that condition, Melki gives us a brief roadmap of the 4th based on her own experiences from the podium.
5: You enter the symphony a little bit, or almost as if you would open the door just a little bit first in order to look in. I wonder what's there. And then little by little you start perceiving things. It's not a piece which just, you know, makes a big statement at once. And then the really big contrast is in the scherzo, the second movement, is something completely different. Again, many possible approaches. For me, the imaginary could be like a medieval painting with lots of little devils running around, and, you know, it has these references of death. It's quite interesting, you know, he puts lots of accents and everything is kind of angular and bizarre. And then comes this extraordinary slow movement, which is very angelic with this gorgeous cello theme, and then the other strings join. But even this movement is very, very sad until it's then released into this last moment, which is almost like an epilogue, where we have the human voice, the angelic voice, explaining all the delights, how they're having these gorgeous meals in heaven. And it's just incredible. It's like a child's vision of heaven.
0: Susanna Melki. The 4th movement is built around Mahler's song Das himmlische Leben, or The Heavenly Life, and it features 8 stanzas of pastoral imagery interspersed with a sleigh bell refrain. It will be sung here by soprano Ying Fang. And Ying Fang takes the orchestra hall stage along with conductor Susanna Melki. The Chicago Symphony Orchestra performs the Symphony No. 4 in G major by Mahler.

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That was soprano Ying Fang joining conductor Susanna Melki and the Chicago Symphony Orchestra. And that's all for this week. 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This broadcast was produced by Brian Wise with assistance from G1 Sun, Frank Villela, and Philip Husher. Music production was by Charlie Post. Vanessa Moss is the executive producer. I'm Lisa Simeone.

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3: 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I'm Steve Seal. 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

We just heard a piece for two harps by Mexican composer Melesio Morales, a composer that lived in the second part of the 19th century. The title of the piece is Nezahualcóyotl. The recording we just heard was made by the Son Dos harp duo. This is Fiesta. I am composer Elvio Barilari, and today we are listening to a program that bears the title of Transatlantic Music. The idea is we are going to listen to music by Latin American composers that were successful in Europe and by European composers that made the trip in the other direction. Our next composer is Domenico Zippoli, a student of Scarlatti, and he was becoming quite famous quite young. But he did something. We don't know what he did, but something that he needed to leave Italy really, really fast. And then Domenico Zippoli went in a rush to South America, and he really had a huge impact teaching music and composing in the Jesuitic missions of the central part of South America. He never went back to Europe, and probably he couldn't go back to Europe. One day, perhaps, we're going to know what happened. We are going to listen to this violin sonata in A major.

That was the beautiful violin sonata in A major by Domenico Zippoli, this great Italian composer that for unknown reasons needed to migrate in a rush to Latin America. Our next transatlantic composer made a trip in the other direction. Chevalier de Saint-Georges was born Joseph Bologne in the island of Guadeloupe in the Caribbean. It was a French colony. His father was a French aristocrat. His mother was a black slave. And his father took him to Europe as an adolescent. He was born in 1745. There he was trained as a soldier, like the musketeers for the King of France. But he also was trained as a musician, and by Joseph Bologne, Chevalier de Saint-Georges, we are going to listen to this Quartetto Concertante number 1 in B flat major in two movements, as recorded by the Arabella String Quartet.

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0: We just heard the Quartetto Concertante No. 1 in B flat major by Chevalier de Saint-Georges, this mestizo composer born in the island of Guadeloupe in 1745, and that made a brilliant career, among other things, in music in Europe in the second half of the 18th century. This is Fiesta. I am composer Elvio Barilari. Today we are listening to what we call transatlantic music. Esto es Fiesta. 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
1: I'm Deborah Lou Harder for the Met. Tune in for a dazzling performance from last fall, Donizetti's La Fille du Régiment. Erin Morley stars as Marie, the girl raised by a regiment of soldiers, opposite Lawrence Brownlee as the love-struck Tonio. They're joined by Susan Graham and Peter Kallmann, conducted by Giacomo Sagrapanti. The Daughter of the Regiment, Saturday on the Robert K. Johnson Foundation Metropolitan Opera International Radio Network.
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0: Bienvenidos nuevamente a Fiesta. I am composer Elvio Barilari. Today we have a program that we entitle Transatlantic Music, following the pendular movement of Latin American composers that became successful in Europe and European composers that moved in the opposite direction. Our first composer for this second part of the program is the Austrian Sigismund Neukomm. Neukomm was an Austrian, a student of Haydn. In 1816 and until 1821, Neukomm had a tenure in Brazil. He was very influential. He brought to Brazil many scores of European composers that were not yet known in Latin America. And he was also very impressed by Brazilian music. And he started using some Brazilian melodies. He became one of the first Brazilian nationalist composers, but he was an Austrian. We are going to listen to a very impressive and very avant-garde piece for the time. This dramatic fantasia on some passages of Milton's Paradise Lost is an amazing composition, very experimental for the time at the beginning of the 19th century.

That was the amazing and very experimental for the time, the beginning of the 19th century, the dramatic fantasia on some passages of Milton's Paradise Lost, a musical drama by Austrian composer Sigismund Neukomm. This is Fiesta. I am composer Elvio Barilari. Today we are presenting transatlantic music. With this last piece, we are going to make the trip in the opposite direction, from Brazil to Europe, to Italy in particular, with Antonio Carlos Gomez. Antonio Carlos Gomez was a mestizo. He was white in the side of the father and Afro-Brazilian, black, in the side of the mother. He was born in 1836. He died in 1896. He was very, very gifted. He learned music with his father. And he was so talented that the Brazilian court, the imperial court in Brazil, decided to give him a scholarship to go to study in Italy. He went there. He became the music director of Teatro La Scala. Many of the most important operas of the era in Italy were premiered under the artistic direction of this Brazilian composer. And today, we are going to present Sonata para Cordas.

0: That was the very impressive sonata para cordas, like chamber string symphony by Brazilian composer Antonio Carlos Gomes. The recording was made by the Orquestra Ouro Preto from Brazil under Maestro Silvio Viegas. Muchas gracias to our producer Daniel Goldberg. Muchas gracias to Julia Miller at Delmar Records. Muchas, pero muchas gracias to our main sponsor, Joy Saxon, y por supuesto, muchas gracias para todos ustedes. Estamos en la cadena radial de WFMT.
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3: Coming up in the next echoes, a new track from Cigarettes After Sex. 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We'll also hear Desire Maria, a daring artist from South Africa who might be that country's version of Björk. We'll hear from their new album, On the Romance of Being. I'm John DiLiberto. 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

0: Sacred music has always been a bridge between humans and the divine. The bridge crosses over the somewhat thorny relationship between art and the church. Sometimes the church helped bring great works of art to life. Sometimes great works were created in defiance of the church. Sometimes the bridge itself is shaky. Humankind is capable of great good and great harm. But music does more good than harm. This piece is inspired by the beauty of Roman church windows. Songs in Stained Glass, coming up this hour.
1: Live from NPR News, I'm Giles Snyder. Tennessee has approved new congressional maps as part of President Trump's plan to create more Republican seats in Congress. Mariana Bacchial of member station WPLN reports on the effort. It drew widespread protests.
2: Hundreds chanted No Jim Crow 2.0 and shame as lawmakers met today to approve new maps splitting Memphis and its majority black voting bloc into three districts, one of which spans nearly 300 miles. The old district was contained to the city of Memphis. Republican supporters of the move say it would give the state a chance to have all its nine House members be from the GOP. To pass the new maps, the legislature first had to strike down a 50-year-old law that barred mid-decade redistricting. The quick turnaround time could impact voters in the military and overseas. For NPR News, I'm Mariana Bacchial in Nashville.
1: Louisiana, Alabama, and South Carolina also taking steps toward redistricting following the U.S. Supreme Court's ruling last week that weakens the landmark Voting Rights Act. As many as 9,000 U.S. colleges that use the software Canvas to manage grades and class materials have been hacked. Stan Jastrzebski of member station KBIA in Columbia, Missouri, reports that hackers have given schools less than a week to respond.
3: The hacking group Shiny Hunters replaced many Canvas sites with a ransom message, prompting schools to shut the service down as finals approach. Matthew Powell is executive director of the Missouri Cybersecurity Center of Excellence and advises clients who have been hacked. He says Shiny Hunters is known to recruit hackers with specialized knowledge.
4: I've seen evidence that they were using Telegram and WhatsApp groups, and they were actually putting bounties on different access that they could get into different organizations, for example, like police departments or government entities like the Department of Justice.
3: The hackers have given schools until May 12th to pay a ransom or see students' sensitive data released publicly. For NPR News, I'm Stan Jastrzebski in Columbia, Missouri.
1: Cleaning up across Mississippi ongoing after strong storms that whipped up tornadoes destroyed hundreds of homes and injured more than a dozen people. This comes as a council of disaster experts appointed by President Trump recommending major changes to FEMA. NPR's Rebecca Hersher reports.
5: The council was created by President Trump in the early days of his second term. The president has repeatedly called for FEMA to be eliminated, but the council recommends investing in the agency to make it easier for disaster survivors to get help. That includes housing for people whose homes are destroyed in hurricanes, wildfires, and other events. The council does not recommend cuts to FEMA's workforce. In recent weeks, the agency has reversed Trump administration policies that previously cut thousands of jobs at FEMA. Rebecca Hersher, NPR News.
1: This is NPR News. Health officials say the risk to the general public is low, but they are seeking to prevent the potential spread of hantavirus after an outbreak on a cruise ship killed three people, while several others fallen ill. Authorities across four continents are seeking to trace passengers who disembarked before the outbreak was detected and anyone in close contact with them since. The ship's operator said Thursday that all 30 passengers who left the ship on the remote South Atlantic island of St. Helena have been contacted. The Devil's Hole pupfish lives in a single pool in Death Valley National Park. This rare fish almost went extinct in the wild last year. But as NPR's Nell Greenfield Boyce reports, officials took a drastic step to help it survive, and they say the species now doing much better.
6: After two earthquakes shook up the waters of Devil's Hole, its pupfish population plummeted. Only 20 fish were left. Wildlife officials debated what to do, just as the federal workforce was experiencing mass firings and a government shutdown loomed. Moving quickly, biologists took some pupfish from a backup population that had been established in captivity over a decade ago and released them into Devil's Hole. Those fish survived, babies started appearing, and biologists later added in some additional captive-bred fish. This spring, an official count found 77 Devil's Hole pupfish swimming around their rocky fishbowl in the desert. Nell Greenfield Boyce, NPR News.
1: And I'm Joel Snyder. 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
0: Hi, I'm Jake Armerding. So nice to listen to music with you. Isn't it great? The composer Ferruccio Dante Michelangiolo Benvenuto Busoni. How awesome of a name is that? He wrote this Fantasia after J.S. Bach in 1909, after his father's death. Here is Sarah Davis Buchner to perform it for you.

The Fantasia after J.S. Bach by Ferruccio Dante Michelangiolo Benvenuto Busoni, written for his father. Songs in Stained Glass, coming up next.

A lot of folks in the ancient world weren't too sure about Jesus. They weren't sure if they were on board, but they were not opposed to the prospect of being miraculously healed of lifelong agonizing pain. They didn't have a problem with that whatsoever. It's kind of how I think about beautiful churches with the endless ceilings and the stained glass and the outstanding reverb. You might have very good reasons for not being too sure about the church, but you probably don't have a problem with beauty. I think that's how Ottorino Respighi felt when he wrote this piece called Church Windows.

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Jesus Lopez Cobos, conducting the Cincinnati Symphony Orchestra, Church Windows by Odorini Respighi. Those are some big, bright church windows there at the end. It's the Arc Ensemble coming up next.

I'm guessing you've not heard of Alberto Hemsi. He's one of those hidden gems who rarely composed outside the mainstream, so most folks had no clue who he was until about 2004. That was when his widow donated his entire compositional archive to the European Institute of Jewish Music in Paris. Here are his three ancient airs, performed by the Arc Ensemble.

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0: You've probably been in love with a person, but have you ever been in love with a building? Manuel de Falla couldn't get enough of a gorgeous Spanish palace and monument from the 1200s called the Alhambra. He was in love with its geometric design, the architecture, everything about it. He was just captivated. I think if they would have let him live in a tent right next to it, he would have. But they didn't. It was an international monument. So he wrote this music for it instead. A trip to the Alhambra, coming up this hour.
1: Live from NPR News, I'm Giles Snyder. Secretary of State Marco Rubio met with Pope Leo at the Vatican Thursday, in part to smooth over strained relations following repeated attacks from President Trump. NPR's Jason DeRose reports on the meeting as Leo is marking his first anniversary as Pope.
2: The Vatican, in a statement, says Rubio and Leo had, quote, cordial discussions. It goes on to say the U.S. Secretary of State reaffirmed a shared commitment to fostering good bilateral relations between the Holy See and the United States. The Vatican says there was also an exchange of views on countries affected by war. During Pope Leo's first year, he has repeatedly spoken out in favor of peace, specifically regarding U.S. military action in Iran and Venezuela. The pontiff even urged people to contact their elected officials to ask them to work for peace. That attracted the ire of President Trump. Jason DeRose, NPR News.
1: The U.S. and Iran exchanged fire again Thursday. The U.S. military says it intercepted Iranian attacks on three Navy ships as they transited the Strait of Hormuz and targeted Iranian military facilities that it said was responsible for attacking U.S. forces. Despite the exchange, President Trump told reporters that the ceasefire is holding. Earlier Thursday, Iran said it is examining the latest proposals for ending the war. President Trump was asked about gas prices Thursday night while he was inspecting renovations being done on the reflecting pool outside the Lincoln Memorial. Prices at the pump have spiked because of the Iran war, and Patrick DeHaan is an analyst with Gas Buddy.
3: Everyone's feeling a significant amount of pain. Across the country, the average fill-up generally costs now $15 to $30 more than it did just 3 months ago.
1: The AAA Motor Club says the nationwide average for a gallon of regular is now around $4.55. Brazil's president, Lula da Silva, says he is optimistic that relations between his country and the U.S. are improving after a White House meeting Thursday. Tensions between Brazil's leftist leader and Trump have been strained over tariffs and over Trump's solidarity with Brazil's right-wing former president, NPR's Kerry Kahn reports.
4: President Lula says he spent hours with Trump, had a great lunch, and is going back to Brazil optimistic that, quote, things start to move forward. He says he made one thing clear to Trump.
5: O Brasil está disposto a construir parcerias aonde eles quiserem construir.
4: Brazil is willing to build partnerships wherever and with everyone, he says. In his trademark folksy manner to reporters, Lula made pleas for world peace. He called on the UN Security Council members to get together, share some whiskeys and pork knuckles, and pledge peace instead of war. In a social media post, President Trump called Lula very dynamic and said talks will continue. Kerry Kahn, NPR News, Rio de Janeiro.
1: And you're listening to NPR News. Tennessee is now the first state to adopt new congressional districts following the U.S. Supreme Court's ruling last week that weakened the landmark Voting Rights Act. Republican Tennessee Governor Bill Lee signed into law the state's new congressional map Thursday. It carves up a majority black district in Memphis, aimed at giving Republicans a chance at winning all nine of the state's congressional seats in the November midterm election. Authorities say those powerful storms that tore through Mississippi Wednesday night damaged or destroyed nearly 500 homes across five counties, knocked down trees and power lines, and injured at least 17 people. But for the second time in less than a month, tornadoes caused no deaths. Forecasters say the storms whipped up at least three tornadoes and possibly more. To Asia now, where robots help assemble cars and factories and serve food in restaurants already. Robots also in the business of spirituality. NPR's Emily Fang reports on a robot monk who's joined a Buddhist order in South Korea.
6: Nicknamed Gabi, meaning Buddha's mercy, the robot monk led prayer at a temple in central Seoul this week. helping human monks chant Buddhist sutras. Gabi was inducted into a prominent Buddhist order in South Korea, and its ordination was a bit of a novelty, and it's a sign of how Asia's Buddhist communities have been trying to update and mainstream their faith practice. In Japan, where Buddhism is also widely practiced, a robot monk prototype dubbed the Buddharoid by its inventors is programmed with scripture and can correct those studying Buddhist texts. Emily Fang, NPR News.
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0: I was lucky enough to see the Alhambra Castle in Granada, Spain, back in my 20s. I'll never forget it. It's just amazingly intricate. I remember reading in the on-site brochure, some of the workers, builders, never lived to see its completion, but they still worked on it their whole lives. It kind of reminds me of artists who work their whole lives on their art and never see it find an audience, but they keep working anyway. Here's one from Francisco Tarrega that celebrates it. It's Memories of the Alhambra.

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But if you were going to link another one, it would be Manuel de Falla and the Alhambra, this gorgeous piece of architecture from the 1200s. Built in Granada, Spain. De Falla was in love with the geometric design, everything about it. He just loved it to pieces. He would have lived in a tent next door if he could have, but they wouldn't let him. It was an international monument. Here's his piece, Nights in the Gardens of Spain. The first of those gardens being the jasmine-scented ones that surround the Alhambra.

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Pianist Jean-Eflem Bavouzet, performing with the BBC Philharmonic Orchestra, Nights in the Gardens of Spain, by Manuel de Falla. The Mythic Gardens of Howard Shore, coming up next.

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4: Spanish guitar music carries a colorful history. From the sun-drenched plazas in Spain to the vibrant folk and dance traditions of South America. Manuel Ponce was a composer who stood in the aura of the convergence of these ideas. He became one of the most influential figures in 20th century Mexican music, and ultimately, an influence on the entire classical guitar repertoire. His sonatina for guitar is a gem in his legacy. It's woven with the folk sounds that shaped him. It's coming up later this hour. I'm Melanie Renata. I'm so glad you're here. This is Music Through the Night.

It's been said that slow and steady often wins the race, but Dvorak proved that sometimes a quick hustle is just as good. He wrote his Serenade for Winds in just 2 weeks. The first movement, just a single day. Composed quickly, but not carelessly. Here it's performed for you by the London Philharmonic.

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Life opens up.

a mess of horns, clarinets, and oboes, with one strong bassoon sort of guiding the way. The London Philharmonic performing, Christopher Hogwood conducting, Dvorak's Serenade for Winds in D minor. Now the winds will give way to one lone guitar in just a moment, a Melanie Renata. This is Music Through the Night.

Mexican composer Manuel Ponce spent his life elevating the musical soul of his homeland, and the guitar for him was the perfect vessel. Here's his guitar sonatina.

Grammy-nominated guitarist Manuel Borrego with a colorful work by composer Manuel Ponce, his guitar sonatina. 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I'm Melanie Renata, and this may be music through the night. Doesn't mean you can't have bright works like this. Haydn String Quartet No. 3 in E-flat major.

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2: Coming up in the next echoes, a new track from Cigarettes After Sex. He continues his sultry pillow talk sound. We'll also hear Desire Maria, a daring artist from South Africa who might be that country's version of Björk. We'll hear from their new album, On the Romance of Being. I'm John DiLiberto. 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
5: Award-winning director Sophie Rumvari's feature debut, Blue Heron, is new at the Little. Lyrical and profound, the plot follows a family of six as they settle into their new home on Vancouver Island. 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
0: Have you seen the moon? It's waning. A gibbous moving toward its last quarter. Tradition says it's the lunar phase for gratitude. Moving towards letting go of what no longer serves you. A quiet, contemplative moment. And the music of minimalism was made for exactly this moment. Because long before orchestras filled concert halls with grand, sweeping sound, there was simplicity. Chanting monks, silence between notes, the very roots of classical music. That stillness is found in this work, and it's just ahead. I'm Melanie Renata. This is Music Through the Night. You never know unless you ask. It's a common saying, and really a common sense idea. But it's hard to ask for what you want. In the 1950s, a horn player had a spontaneous run-in with composer Reinhold Glier, and this hornist took a shot and said to Glier, "Hey, you should consider writing a horn concerto." And you know what? Not long after that, Glier did just that. That work is performed for you here by hornist Marie-Louise Neunecker and the Bamberg Symphony.

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quite possibly Reinhold Gleier's best known work, his horn concerto in B-flat major. Hornist Marie-Louise Neunecker, uplifted there by the Bamberg Symphony. I'm Melanie Renata, and at this hour of the day, the atmosphere seems to invite you to seek out the beauty in stillness, in simplicity. So, some music to aid you in that endeavor, just on the horizon. 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

As you settle a little deeper into the dark of the night under the glow of a waning moon, you find yourself in a transitory lunar time, one that invites you to acknowledge what you're grateful for and just let go of what is no longer serving you. A mental metamorphosis of sorts. This work by Philip Glass is perfect for such a moment. It's called Metamorphosis 2.

Welcome back to Earth after that meditative work by Philip Glass. Jean Dubois conducting La Pietà and performing the violin solo alongside them. I'm Melanie Renata, so glad to have you with me for some music through the night. As you find some steady ground tonight, you find yourself now at the ballet, the Royal Liverpool Philharmonic, here with excerpts from a historic ballet, a classic, Tchaikovsky's Swan Lake.

0: German and Russian folk tales melded together by Tchaikovsky turned into a dance. Excerpts there from Tchaikovsky's iconic Swan Lake Ballet, the Royal Liverpool Philharmonic performing, Vasily Petrenko at the podium.
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0: Have you ever heard of a get-along shirt? Apparently, a parenting tactic where two dueling children are basically bound together, put into a shared, oversized t-shirt until they can get along. Well, this double keyboard concerto by Bach may have been his musical version of a get-along shirt. A harmonic piece he wrote for his two sons to play together, perhaps as a way to force some harmony upon them. It's on the way. I'm Melanie Renata. You're listening to Music Through the Night.

Speaking of harmony, it is truly interesting that a piece of music like this next work, one called Flight, can soar like it does yet feel so grounding. It's from the debut album of contemporary composer and pianist Rachel Portman, released exactly 6 years ago today. Jess Gillam, echoing through the night with her soprano sax, joined here by organist Anna Lapwood.

At one point, you may have heard that piece performed as a piano and violin duet, but my goodness, that was something else. Organist Anna Lapwood and Jess Gillum with the soprano sax for Flight from Rachel Portman. I'm Melanie Renata. This is Music Through the Night. And things really take off and soar here. The energy just picks up. It's Paganini's Terzetto in D, performed by the Mozart String Trio and guitarist Anthea Gifford.

guitarist Anthea Gifford, just having some fun with the Mozart String Trio for Paganini's Terzetto in D major. I'm Melanie Renata, breaking out some Shakespeare for you in just a minute. This is Music Through the Night.

The Ulster Orchestra greets you lyrically here with a work by John Knowles Payne, one that picks up steam pretty quickly. It's a 10-minute Shakespearean adventure, the overture to Shakespeare's As You Like It.

Shakespeare is arguably the most important literary inspiration for composers. There's more than 275 Shakespearean operas. That was the overture for just one of them. The overture to Shakespeare's As You Like It by John Knowles Payne, the Ulster Orchestra performing. I'm Melanie Renata. You're listening to Music Through the Night. And it's believed that this work is the only truly original harpsichord concerto by J.S. Bach, and not a transcription of an earlier piece. It's his double keyboard concerto in C major. Here's the Anderson and Rowe piano duo.

0: Music crafted to create harmony in more ways than one. J.S. Bach wrote it for his two sons to play together, maybe to help them get along. His double keyboard concerto in C major, performed for you there by the Anderson and Rowe Piano Duo.
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2: A writer visits an Irish inn to scatter his parents' ashes, unaware the property is said to be haunted by a witch. 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
3: 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Plus, Gustav Mahler's Ode to Childlike Wonder and Innocence, his Symphony No. 4. I'm Steve Seal. 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
0: It was only after he married his piano teacher's daughter that Robert Schumann dipped his toes in other genres outside of piano music. Perhaps due to Twitterpation, as a newlywed, he wrote his first two symphonies. This one he sketched in just 4 days. Seasonal inspiration, emotional inspiration. A vibrant and love-filled piece. He gave it working titles like Merry Playmates, Spring in Full Bloom, finally landing on just Spring. And my friend, it sure is. This work is on the way. I'm Melanie Renata, and this is Music Through the Night. Before anything else this hour, you first find yourself musically in the world's longest continental mountain range. With more than 84 million people living throughout the Andes, just imagine all the culture and history that flows from the slopes into the valleys. Peruvian composer Celso Garrido-Leca, he turned all of that into music with this, his Andean folk dances.

The Norwegian Radio Orchestra, sharing some folk flavor, flashing through that work by Celso Garrido Leica, his Andean folk dances. I'm Melanie Renata with flashes of love and sunshine on the horizon. This is Music Through the Night.

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He was pushed towards the priesthood, he studied law, he made a 180 and became a very skilled fencer, and then he found himself as a composer, and thank goodness he did. Here's his trumpet concerto.

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Trumpeter Allison Balsam with the Scottish Ensemble, Dartini's Trumpet Concerto. 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Hey there, I'm Melanie Renata. And when writing this symphony, Robert Schumann was clearly Twitter-pated. He was a newlywed, composing during the depths of winter, feeling love and dreaming of spring. He crafted and named his first symphony, Spring. It's performed for you here by the Royal Concertgebouw.

0: Written in a real rush of inspiration, Schumann's first symphony in B-flat major, the Royal Concertgebouw performing, Bernard Haitink at the podium.
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3: I'm Deborah Lou Harder for The Met. Tune in for a dazzling performance from last fall, Donizetti's La Fille du Régiment. Erin Morley stars as Marie, the girl raised by a regiment of soldiers, opposite Lawrence Brownlee as the love-struck Tonio. They're joined by Susan Graham and Peter Kallmann, conducted by Giacomo Sagrepanti. The Daughter of the Regiment, Saturday on the Robert K. Johnson Foundation Metropolitan Opera International Radio Network.
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0: Well, welcome to a new day. Sounds of an early morning. This flute concerto by Vivaldi may call to mind the sounds that greet you right around dawn. Sometimes birdsong begins a little bit too early. Sometimes it's a welcome treat. This is a treat for sure. It's known as the goldfinch. It flutters into this next hour in mere moments. I'm Melanie Renata. I am just so glad that you're here. Thank you for sharing some time and space. Please stay with me.

0: Live from NPR News in Washington, I'm Dave Mattingly. President Trump says the ceasefire with Iran remains in place despite the latest attacks between the two countries. U.S. Central Command says three Navy destroyers came under Iranian missile and drone attacks, as well as fire from small boats yesterday as they were transiting the Strait of Hormuz. None of the ships was hit. American forces then targeted two Iranian ports along the strait in Bandar Abbas and Keshem. The Court of International Trade is dealing another setback to President Trump's tariff policies. As NPR's Scott Horsley reports, the court says the president was wrong to impose a blanket 10% tariff on most U.S. imports.
1: President Trump ordered these new tariffs to replace an earlier round of import taxes that were struck down in February by the U.S. Supreme Court. But the Court of International Trade says these new tariffs are also unlawful. Trump relied on a statute that authorizes tariffs only under certain conditions, and two out of three judges concluded those conditions don't currently exist. It's not clear how wide-reaching this decision will be. For now, it applies only to two importers who challenge the tariffs, along with the state of Washington. The administration's already in the process of refunding tens of billions of dollars collected under the original tariffs, struck down by the Supreme Court, and it continues to explore other options to impose new tariffs. Scott Horsley, NPR News, Washington.
0: A council of disaster experts appointed by President Trump is recommending major changes to the Federal Emergency Management Agency. Here's NPR's Rebecca Hersher.
2: The council was created by President Trump in the early days of his second term. The president has repeatedly called for FEMA to be eliminated, but the council recommends investing in the agency to make it easier for disaster survivors to get help. That includes housing for people whose homes are destroyed in hurricanes, wildfires, and other events. The council does not recommend cuts to FEMA's workforce. In recent weeks, the agency has reversed Trump administration policies that previously cut thousands of jobs at FEMA. Rebecca Hersher, NPR News.
0: The National Weather Service says at least three tornadoes, perhaps more, were responsible for the widespread damage to hundreds of homes in Mississippi on Wednesday night. The storms left at least 17 people injured in central and western parts of the state. No fatalities were reported. Lawmakers in Tennessee have approved a new congressional map in response to a ruling from the U.S. Supreme Court last week. The state's Republican-led House and Senate approved the changes amid days of vocal protests from Democratic state legislators. The new map carves up a majority black district in Memphis. The map was redrawn after the nation's high court ruled Louisiana's congressional map, reworked in 2024, relied too heavily on race. The Supreme Court ruling weakened a key provision of the Voting Rights Act. This is NPR News from Washington. The National Transportation Safety Board has released a report into the deadly crash of a China Eastern Airlines flight in 2022. The NTSB says both engines on the Boeing 737 were intentionally shut down amid a struggle in the cockpit. That's before the airliner slammed into a mountain. That crash killed all 132 people aboard. Investigators released their findings based on data from the jet's flight data recorder in response to a public records request. Chinese investigators have yet to release their final report into the crash. Scientists are reporting progress in efforts to protect the endangered Devil's Hole pupfish at Death Valley National Park in California. Here's NPR's Nell Greenfield-Boyce.
3: After two earthquakes shook up the waters of Devil's Hole, its pupfish population plummeted. Only 20 fish were left. Wildlife officials debated what to do, just as the federal workforce was experiencing mass firings and a government shutdown loomed. Moving quickly, biologists took some pupfish from a backup population that had been established in captivity over a decade ago and released them into Devil's Hole. Those fish survived, babies started appearing, and biologists later added in some additional captive-bred fish. This spring, an official count found 77 Devil's Hole pupfish swimming around their rocky fishbowl in the desert. Nell Greenfield-Boyce, NPR News.
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5: I'm Melanie Renata. Thank you for being with me this morning. This hour of music will greet you slowly. Sounds of birds to ease you into your day, and then the energy really picks up. Here's a flutter. Emmanuel Pau, twittering with the flute alongside the Australian Chamber Orchestra. It's Vivaldi's third flute concerto in D major, known as the Goldfinch.

Crafted in the image of a sweet little goldfinch, Vivaldi's third flute concerto in D major, flutist Emmanuel Pau performing with the Australian Chamber Orchestra, Richard Tognetti at the podium. I'm Melanie Renata, just so glad and grateful to be here with you this morning. Within the span of these next 9 minutes, you're going to get the opportunity to just breathe and be. This is Alleluia by Eric Whitaker.

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1: Robert Fuchs might not be a big name today, but he was once called a composer of perfect pieces by Johannes Brahms. And Brahms did not hand out compliments all willy-nilly. Here's one of those perfect pieces, the Second Symphony in C major from Fuchs, performed here by the Cologne Chamber Orchestra.

Robert Fuchs taught some of the biggest names in music, like Mahler, Sibelius, and Korngold, yet his own music is still a bit of a hidden gem. So there you go, a little early morning breakfast treat, the second serenade from Fuchs, Christian Ludwig conducting the Cologne Chamber Orchestra. I'm Melanie Renata, and the pace picks up with some Spanish flair in just a minute.

This music will probably sound familiar, like Bizet's Carmen Fantasy, but it is not the OG. It's a fantasy on the fantasy. One of Pablo de Sarasate's best-known works, it's his Carmen Fantasy. Here's violinist Hilary Hahn and the Frankfurt Radio Symphony.

0: You see why that's always a hit at violin competitions? Pablo de Sarasate's Carmen Fantasy.
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0: Live from NPR News in Washington, I'm Korva Coleman. The U.S. military says it intercepted Iranian attacks on three U.S. Navy ships in the Strait of Hormuz yesterday. It also targeted sites responsible for attacking U.S. forces. Iranian state media say the country exchanged fire on an island in the strait. President Trump says the ceasefire is still holding, and he insists Iran wants a peace deal.
1: You know, the talks are going very well, but they have to understand if it doesn't get signed, they're going to have a lot of pain. They want to sign it, I will tell you. They want to sign it a lot more than I do.
0: Trump wants any deal to include free passage through the strait. But data shipping firm Lloyd's List Intelligence says Iran has set up a new government agency to collect tolls and decide whether ships can even transit the strait. The government is poised to take the temperature of the U.S. job market. Hiring has been uneven in recent months, but NPR's Scott Horsley reports forecasters expect today's report from the Labor Department to show some moderation.
2: Economists think employers added somewhere between 50 and 75,000 jobs in April. That would be a slowdown compared to March's hiring rate, but it would be better than the average over the last 10 months. Economist Sarah House of Wells Fargo will also be watching what happened to wages during the month. Wage gains have been cooling off just as inflation and gas prices are heating up.
3: In terms of your real wages, that's basically getting wiped out by inflation right now.
2: Economists are also keeping an eye on the size of the workforce. It shrunk since this time last year as a result of the crackdown on immigration and baby boomer retirements. Scott Horsley, NPR News, Washington.
0: The Southern Poverty Law Center is pleading not guilty to federal criminal charges. NPR's Debbie Elliott reports the Alabama-based civil rights organization was arraigned yesterday.
4: The Southern Poverty Law Center's interim CEO, Brian Fair, entered the not guilty plea to charges including wire fraud, bank fraud, and conspiracy to commit money laundering. At issue is its work tracking hate groups. The U.S. Justice Department accuses the SPLC of fraudulently using some $3 million in donations to secretly pay informants in right-wing extremist groups, including the Ku Klux Klan. Fair says the allegations are politically motivated and provably wrong, and that information gathered from informants was used to dismantle hate groups. Acting U.S. Attorney Kevin Davidson says there's nothing vindictive about the prosecution. Debbie Elliott, NPR News, Montgomery.
0: The National Weather Service says three tornadoes hit southern Mississippi late Wednesday night. Authorities say 17 people were injured, but there were no fatalities. There was a lot of damage. That includes hundreds of homes, wrecked power lines, and downed trees. This is NPR.
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6: This is Classical 91.5. I'm Brenda Tremblay. It's nice to be up early with you at dawn, listening to music on WXXI Classical. Sun's coming up right now, and we probably won't see much sunshine this morning. There's a 70% chance of showers early on. Then we've got clearing skies in the afternoon. It'll generally be changeable and cool with a high around 55 degrees. Tomorrow looks milder with a few scattered showers on Saturday and a high around 65. And Sunday looks like it'll bring more of the same, a mix of clouds and sun, maybe a few sprinkles, but largely rain-free on Mother's Day. Sunday's high, 58 degrees. It's a little cool right now in the 30s in parts of the southern tier. It's 42 degrees on Canandaigua Lake, 40 at Point Breeze to the northwest, and 39 degrees downtown Rochester, with the sun coming up in the east and some pretty dark-looking clouds coming in from the west, bringing those showers. And it's Friday. Happy Friday, May 8th.

Frederick Fennell leading the Eastman Wind Ensemble, which he created. In the Grand Partita, we heard a movement from Mozart's Serenade No. 10 on WXXI Classical. You and I are going to enjoy some music inspired by flowing water and blooming trees. You'll hear music inspired by famous gardens and flying birds. You'll hear the mystery piece in less than half an hour. And later this morning, you will have a chance to win some tickets to go to the RPO tomorrow night. I'll be there, and I'm so thrilled to have some passes to give away for tomorrow evening's concert of, including many other delights, a pipa concerto tomorrow night in Kodak Hall. Here's music inspired by a mountain spring. It's by composer Cui Shigong, and it is performed for us by pianist Li Fan. This is called Mountain Spring.

0: Mountain Spring. It was music by Tsui Shiguang, performed for us by pianist Li Fang on WXXI Classical 91.5.
1: Greetings, I'm John Andrews. 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Bach presents his second Brandenburg Concerto. Thomas Morley seeks to bring people together. And William Walton reflects on a royal protocol. I'll be with you this Mother's Day, Sunday morning at 6 on member-supported Classical 91.5 and 90.3.
0: You want a warm jacket today and an umbrella this morning. We've got a 70% chance of showers, according to the National Weather Service. We'll get to the daily mystery piece for today after we enjoy a recording from the Scottish National Orchestra of the Masquerade Suite by Aram Khachaturian, conducted by Naima Yarvi.

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0: 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The Scottish National Orchestra was conducted by Nema Yarvi. Good morning, I'm Brenda Tremblay. Glad to be listening to music with you on this early Friday. We've got some showers pushing in from the west, a 70% chance of rain across western central New York and the Finger Lakes, and it's going to be a little cool for the start of the Lilac Festival in Highland Park, with a high temperature expected to stay in the 50s today, in the mid-60s tomorrow, back into the 50s on Sunday. It looks like Mother's Day is going to be the clearest of the 3 days, with mostly sunny skies in the afternoon. Right now, it's a little chilly in the 30s across the region. We've got some reports of fog and mist in some of the valleys south of Rochester. And it's just about time for the Daily Mystery Piece.
1: Feminine Fusion honors the accomplishments of women in the classical music world, those who are a part of history, and the women who are making history today. 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
0: Hear Feminine Fusion Saturday night at 8 o'clock. This week you've been quizzed on the most popular historical women composers in the U.S. In other words, what are musicians actually playing? On Monday, we heard about Lily Boulanger, a young French composer who won the Prix de Rome and died young, left us such a rich body of music. That was number five. She was number five. Number four on this list of the most performed historical women composers in the United States, Amy Beach, an American. Number three on Wednesday, if you remember, was the sister of Felix Mendelssohn, Fanny Mendelssohn, who, if she were alive today, might have been an equally blazing star that her brother was. It was just the times, you know, women were not supposed to do things in public. But we do have a wonderful body of music from Fanny Mendelssohn. And yesterday, we heard this music by a pianist and composer who really changed the game for everyone. She was the first pianist who started memorizing things. And so musicians do that now. You'll see world-class pianists, for example, come out and have an entire concerto in their heads, thanks to Clara Schumann. She juggled a very busy life as a mother, an artist, a composer. She toured and taught in the 19th century. We heard one of her romances yesterday, and she comes in at number two, the most frequently performed composers in the United States. And we'll get to number one in just a moment.
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0: Well, here is today's mystery piece for you, and it features an artist who's also an American who was born in Arkansas. She wrote a huge body of music, and in 1933, she became the first Black woman performed by a major orchestra, or whose music was performed by a major orchestra. So who is that? Here's a musical clue.

On Classical 91.5, we've been hearing that splashy piano music by an American composer who is your mystery figure this morning, the woman who wrote the most frequently performed music in the United States, according to an online magazine called Bach Track. She's the most historically performed woman composer now, these days. We have a lot of symphonies and chamber music, piano works, vocal pieces. In 1933, she was the first Black woman to perform, to be performed by a major orchestra. So that is the mystery for you. The name of today's mystery composer, number one on this list of the most frequently performed women composers in the United States from a historical point of view. Find out on Monday. We'll kick off a new series on Monday. You'll be quizzed on antiques. You'll be quizzed on objects related to some of our favorite composers, such as Franz Schubert, for example. I think it'll be fun. I hope it will be fun. So it'll be more materialistic on Monday. Let's move on to the Española Suite by Itzhak Albéniz at about 12 minutes before 7 o'clock. In this performance, featuring an arrangement by Jeff Luke of the Suite Española played by Seraph Brass.

0: On Classical 91.5, we've been listening to the Suite Española by Itzhak Albéniz, performed by Seraph Brass, and an arrangement by Jeff Luke. On WXXO FM and HD1 Rochester, WXXY FM Houghton, streaming anywhere you have data, on your tablets, on your laptop, also portable with a free WXXI app that lets you take the music with you wherever you go.
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2: It's natural to feel out of your element in an unfamiliar situation. And it's also very human to have a deep capacity to adapt and adjust. Maybe even make something beautiful out of that new situation. Coming up, music inspired by adaptation, a piece called Breathing Underwater, on the next performance today from APM.
0: That's coming up in just a bit here on Classical 91.5 at 10 o'clock this morning. And between now and then, you'll hear music inspired by flowing water and blooming trees and famous gardens. In fact, in the next half hour, you'll hear two pieces of music inspired by the same spot on planet Earth, Dumbarton Oaks. Music by Caroline Shaw and Igor Stravinsky, inspired by the same place. Later this morning, you'll have a chance to win some tickets to the Rochester Philharmonic Orchestra concert tomorrow night. I'm Brenda Tremblay. We'll check in with the latest news and get back to music in about 5 minutes. It's 7 o'clock.
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4: Live from NPR News in Washington, I'm Corva Coleman. Iran says its naval commandos have seized an oil tanker. It did not say where, but the statement says the seizure was for attempting to undermine Iranian interests. This comes after Iran and the U.S. military traded fire last night for the second time this week. Tennessee has approved new congressional maps. It's part of President Trump's plan to create more Republican seats in Congress. From member station WPLN, Mariana Bacallao reports the effort drew widespread protests.
5: Hundreds chanted No Jim Crow 2.0 and shame as lawmakers met to approve new maps splitting Memphis and its majority black voting bloc into three districts, one of which spans nearly 300 miles. The old district was contained to the city of Memphis. Republican supporters of the move say it would give the state a chance to have all its 9 House members be from the GOP. To pass the new maps, the legislature first had to strike down a 50-year-old law that barred mid-decade redistricting. The quick turnaround time could impact voters in the military and overseas. For NPR News, I'm Mariana Bacallao in Nashville.
4: Public health experts are raising concern about why the U.S. government has not had a more public response to the hantavirus outbreak that started on a cruise ship. NPR's Gabriella Emanuel reports.
6: The Centers for Disease Control and Prevention sent out a brief email on Wednesday saying they are monitoring the response and coordinating with international partners without specifics. Jeannie Marazzo, head of the Infectious Disease Society of America, says she would have expected press conferences, a health alert, and likely a team sent to help in the investigation.
7: We have seen large-scale funding and workforce cuts made in the last year. So all of these things are having really profound ripple effects.
6: The World Health Organization says their teams have been in regular contact with the U.S. and getting technical advice. The CDC did not immediately respond to NPR's request for comment. Gabriella Emanuel, NPR News.
4: The U.S. has stepped up the number of boat strikes it has carried out in the Caribbean and the Eastern Pacific. These have killed nearly 200 people. President Trump says he is attacking drug trafficking, but he does not provide evidence to support the allegation. NPR's Carrie Kahn has more.
8: President Trump likes to cite numbers of lives saved from overdoses in the U.S. by killing these seafaring drug traffickers. But most drug overdoses in the U.S. are caused by fentanyl, which is not trafficked on the seas from South America. And even the South Command General, Francis Donovan, doubts the strike's efficacy. He told a Senate Armed Services Committee in March that, quote, boat strikes aren't the answer.
4: NPR's Carrie Kahn reporting. 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
0: This is Classical 91.5. Hi, I'm Brenda Trombley. Early birds were treated to a spectacular sunrise this morning about an hour ago, and you'll see a mix of sun and clouds, possibly a couple of showers as well. There's a 70% chance of rain, and you'll want a jacket too. Today's high is going to be about 55 degrees. Tomorrow will be quite a bit warmer with highs in the mid-60s, and it looks like of the next 3 days, Sunday might be the nicest with sunshine in the afternoon and a high around 58 degrees. It's been so wet and cool. Despite that, watchers at the Braddock Bay Hawk Platform saw yesterday some broadwings, turkey vultures, 10 bald eagles yesterday, and a beautiful adult peregrine falcon. But the big action was in the parking lot where they spotted some warblers, a male blue-throated black warbler and a Cape May warbler also just feeding in the flowering trees. As for myself, yesterday I went and got a new can of jelly, jar of jelly to screw onto my Baltimore Oreo feeder, so I can hardly wait to get home to see if I have any customers. Hopefully they'll discover it soon. And I hope you are well. We're going to hear a little bit of a backstory about Igor Stravinsky's Dumbarton Oaks. It's a short concerto for winds. And before we do that, we're going to hear the whole thing performed here by the Zurich Chamber Orchestra.

0: We've been listening to the Dumbarton Oaks Concerto by Igor Stravinsky, played there by the Zurich Chamber Orchestra on WXXI Classical 91.5. And for a little bit of context,
1: this is the Composer's Datebook for May 8th. I'm John Burge. On today's date in 1938, a musical soiree was held at Dumbarton Oaks, a magnificent house on the crest of a wooded valley in Washington, D.C. This was the home of Mr. and Mrs. Robert Woods Bliss. Mr. Bliss had retired from a distinguished career in the U.S. Foreign Service, which included a posting in St. Petersburg in 1907, around the same time that a young Russian composer named Igor Stravinsky was getting some of his first public performances there. Mr. and Mrs. Bliss commissioned Stravinsky to write a chamber work to be premiered at their 30th wedding anniversary, a work now known as Dumbarton Oaks Concerto. A little concerto in the style of the Brandenburg Concertos, was how Stravinsky put it, adding, I played Bach very regularly during the composition of the concerto, and I was greatly attracted to the Brandenburg Concertos. Whether or not the first theme of my first movement is a conscious borrowing from the third of the Brandenburg set, I do not know. What I can say is that Bach would most certainly have been delighted to loan it to me. To borrow in this way was exactly the sort of thing he liked to do.

Composer's Datebook is produced by APM, American Public Media, in conjunction with the American Composers Forum, reminding you that all music was once new.

That was Franz Josef Haydn's arrangement of the song, Oh, Were My Love You Lilac Fair, on the first day of the Lilac Festival. We heard members of the Robert de Cormier Singers and Ensemble on WXXI Classical 91.5. It is day number one of the traditional Lilac Festival at Highland Park. There's an opening day ceremony with the highly anticipated Lilac Festival poster reveal later on this morning, looking at a vibrant and creative spirit that generates a poster every year. There'll be a WXXI tent at the Lilac Festival. Do stop by. My colleague Beth Adams is going to be there later this morning, and I'll be there tomorrow afternoon. I'm not exactly sure. I'll look up the address of the tent. This is WXXI Classical. I'm Brenda Tremblay, and let's listen to a short excerpt from a string quartet also inspired by Dumbarton Oaks some 75 years later. This is a little piece called The Beech Tree by Caroline Shaw.

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The Beech Tree by Caroline Shaw, performed by the Ataka Quartet. That was music inspired by Dumbarton Oaks. It's now 7:28. I'm Britta Trombley. I looked up the address of the Lilac Festival, WXXI 10, and if you happen to be strolling through, take a look for the WXXI booth at Highland Avenue and South Avenue, right on the corner. That's the close entrance, the South Ave entrance that's closest to Highland. And if you stop by, first of all, we've got lots of stuff for kids: crayons, coloring, bookmarks, postcards, stickers. We've got lots of information. You can tell us what you think at the Lilac Festival in person. And the big thing, I think, is there'll be a drawing to win an Antiques Roadshow tour pack. 4 tickets to the Antiques Roadshow. We'll be giving away, drawing a name this coming Monday and notifying you. It includes a roadshow tote bag, a mug, a baseball cap. So do stop by and say hello and enter your name in that drawing for an Antiques Roadshow tour pack at the Lilac Festival this weekend. We'll turn now to music by Carl Stamitz, a flute concerto featuring members of Tafelmusik, led by Jean Lemont.

0: 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We'll be listening to the tangy sound of the harpsichord in just a moment. Good morning, it's 7:45.
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2: The roots of our celebration of Mother's Day go back to two pivotal people and events. West Virginia mom Anna Reeves Jarvis, who helped establish Mother's Day work clubs to help women learn to care for their children. And abolitionist and poet Julia Ward Howe, whose Mother's Day proclamation implored mothers to unite in promoting peace. You'll hear musical moms and their talented kids on Sunday Baroque this weekend.
0: That's coming your way on Sunday morning at 10 o'clock right here. Looks like Mother's Day Sunday is going to be the nicest weather-wise. Today's going to be a little wet and cold with a high around 55, even chillier near the shore of Lake Ontario. Tomorrow will be mostly cloudy with a high around 65, and then Sunday will bring us lots of sunshine and a high around 60 degrees. It's a little chilly right now. We've got fog, even slightly frosty conditions in the southern tier. Temperatures again expected to peak in the mid-50s today. Let's listen now to the tangy sound of the harpsichord, played here by Keith Jarrett, playing the 25th Goldberg Variation by J.S. Bach.

25th Goldberg Variation by J.S. Bach, played on harpsichord by Keith Jarrett. Something very different now on WXXI. This is a piece of music by Shara Nova that explores the power of humming to calm oneself. It's called Safety in Peril or Calm. And we'll hear members of The Crossing, conducted here by Donald Nally, singing Safety in Peril or Calm. I hum to myself. I am returning home whenever and wherever I hum.

0: safety in peril or calm, the power of humming to self-soothe. That was a tune by Shara Nova, performed by The Crossing, led by Donald Nally on WXXO FM and HD1 Rochester, WXXY FM Houghton, streaming online at WXXIClassical.org, and coming to you on the WXXI app. It's 7:59. 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
1: 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I'm Peter Dubois, and I hope you'll join me Sunday morning at 8 on WXXI Classical.
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0: I'm Brenda Tremblay, and we've got music celebrating the opening of the Lilac Festival, inspired by blossoms, birds, and flowering trees. And it was nice to hear from Helen. She heard me talking about the Baltimore Oriole yesterday, and she said they put up their Oriole feeder in late April, and a customer found it the next day. She said they've had a steady stream of Oriole visits. They are true bringers of joy, Helen wrote. They sing their thanks before and after they gobble up the jelly. So that's nice to hear. Also, two of three eggs laid this year by downtown Rochester's resident peregrine falcon has hatched. Nova laid some eggs between late March and early April. The baby falcons are called Ayas. That's a term for a young falcon. And you can see pictures of these two tiny newborn Ayas, these baby peregrine falcons, at WXXINews.org. We'll be back to music in just a moment after we check in with the headlines from National Public Radio in Washington at a minute past 8 o'clock.
3: Live from NPR News in Washington, I'm Korva Coleman. Iran says its naval commandos have seized a tanker for attempting to undermine Iranian interests. It didn't elaborate. This comes after the U.S. military and Iran traded fire again last night for the second time this week. NPR's Aya Batrawi has more.
4: The U.S. Central Command says Iran attacked three U.S. naval vessels transiting near Iran's coast, and that the military responded in self-defense by hitting Iranian missile and drone launch sites. Iran says it was the U.S. that started this latest round of violence Thursday night by attacking one of its oil tankers in the Strait of Hormuz. Iran says U.S. airstrikes targeted three areas along the Iranian coast as well. Iran's Fars News Agency also published videos of Iranian missile attacks against U.S. naval vessels as they transited the strait south toward the Gulf of Oman. Still, President Trump says the ceasefire with Iran remains in place, but he's threatened more bombing if Iran doesn't accept U.S. terms for ending the war. Aya Batrawi, NPR News, Dubai.
3: Tennessee has redrawn its congressional district maps a little more than a week after the U.S. Supreme Court decided states can do this. It took just 3 days for Tennessee lawmakers to crack the majority black district of Memphis into three parts, essentially allowing Tennessee's last Democratic House seat to be taken over by Republicans. From member station WPLN, Mariana Bacallao has more.
5: The NAACP has filed a petition to challenge the map. They've argued that this is too close to the election to change the maps. People could be confused about what district they're even in. But across the country, mid-decade redistricting efforts have survived in court, so far at least. Republicans have said this is strictly partisan, and partisan gerrymandering is legal.
3: Mariana Bacallao reporting. Thousands of elementary and secondary schools across the U.S., as well as colleges, are managing a cyber attack. It hit the software program called Canvas. The owner of the program, Instructure, posted online last night that Canvas is now available for most users, but there are some reported issues of users who cannot access it. From member station KBIA in Columbia, Missouri, Stan Jabrowski has more on the saboteurs.
6: The hacking group Shiny Hunters replaced many Canvas sites with a ransom message, prompting schools to shut the service down as finals approach. Matthew Powell is executive director of the Missouri Cybersecurity Center of Excellence and advises clients who have been hacked. He says Shiny Hunters is known to recruit hackers with specialized knowledge.
7: I've seen evidence that they were using Telegram and WhatsApp groups, and they were actually putting bounties on different access that they could get into different organizations, for example, like police departments or government entities like the Department of Justice.
6: For NPR News, I'm Stan Jastrzebski in Columbia, Missouri.
3: This is NPR.
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0: This is WXXI Classical. I'm Brenda Tremblay. It's 4 minutes past 8 o'clock. We're expecting a mix of clouds and sun and a few sprinkles, 70% chance of rain, according to the National Weather Service, and a high temperature in the mid-50s, even chillier along the lakeshore. Not exactly ideal weather for the opening of the annual Lilac Festival in Highland Park, but the show must go on. And if you are going this weekend, do stop by the WXXI booth. Say hello, tell us what you think, connect with your favorite hosts. Mona Segatola-Slami will be there, as well as my colleague Beth Adams today. And we have a drawing for a four-pack of tickets to the Antiques Roadshow filming in June, as well as part of that event. There was one other thing I was going to mention. Oh, music. If you go to the Lilac Festival today, you'll see members of the 12 Corners Middle School Jazz Band, as well as the World of Inquiry Jazz Band with RPO members performing on one of the stages at the Highland Park Lilac Festival today. The music starts at 12 o'clock. And it's Friday, May 8th. Good morning.

0: The Ensemble Galilee performed in a garden so green and child grove on traditional Celtic music on WXXI Classical. It's 8:12 and we've got a Vivaldi bassoon concerto to enjoy together in just a moment. And the arts calendar is absolutely jam-packed with wonderful choices. It's ridiculous, to be honest with you. How many piece of concerts there are for you to choose from. You can explore it yourself. But one of the things at the top of my list is an early music presentation at Artisan Works tonight at 7:30. The Magdalena Ensemble is in town. It's a self-directed collective of early, new, and folk music specialists based on the East Coast. And tonight, they're going to be offering a sonic journey through the eyes of three women, each named Magdalena or some variant. So if you go, you'll hear excerpts from the lives of Maggie Winslow, representing England, Madeleine de Valois, representing France, and Madeleine Nicali, representing Ireland. That's tonight at Artisan Works. That's free at 7:30. The Women of Magdala, from the Magdalena Ensemble, with more information at pegasusearlymusic.org, or you can find a link on our events site.
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0: 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It is 8:24. Good morning. 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

Did that sound like a bird to you? We've been listening to members of the Atlas Quartet evoking birdsong in that little piece inspired by the Japanese garden at the Sonnenberg Mansion and Historic Site outside of Canandaigua, the Sonnenberg Suite by Ari Barak Fisher on WXXI Classical 91.5 and FM 90.3. I mentioned earlier, and I'll mention again if you're just switching on, that WXXI is going to be at the Lilac Festival. And do come and say hello. Look for our booth. It's pretty obvious. It's a splashy little bubble thing with bright colors, blue and yellow mostly. It's going to be near the corner of Highland Avenue and South Avenue. You can come in through the South Ave entrance closest to the park itself. Stop by, tell us what you love about WXXI, tell us what you think, and get your name in a drawing. We are going to be drawing a name to win a 4-pack of tickets to the Antiques Roadshow, plus tons of swag, a tote bag, a mug, a baseball cap. That's happening in June. And throughout the weekend, today, tomorrow, and Sunday, we'll be collecting names for this drawing to be notified on Monday for the Antiques Roadshow Tour 4-pack at the Genesee Country Village and Museum. Mostly we'll have lots of stickers and stuff for kids as well. So we'd love to see you at the Highland Lilac Festival over the next 3 days. It is about 20 minutes before 10 o'clock, and we'll turn now to a secular cantata by Elizabeth Jacquet-Lalaguerre. It's called The Slumber of Ulysses, and it's performed for us by viola da gamba player Jane Hershey and friends with soprano Lydia Knutson.

0: The Sleep of Ulysses was a secular cantata by Elizabeth Jacquet de la Guerre, featuring soprano Lydia Knutson with viola da gamba player Jane Hershey and other chamber players, including harpsichordists Francis Conover Fitch. 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I'm Brenda Tremblay. So glad we had the morning to share music together on WXXO FM and HD1 Rochester at WXXY FM Houghton. You're going to hear performance today next. Steve Johnson's in already, getting ready to spend lunchtime and the early afternoon with you. On Connections, you can hear your conversation about the return of traffic cameras. Do you remember the traffic cameras that used to be around? It's part of an initiative to eliminate traffic fatalities, and you'll hear a conversation and debate at noon today. The public's being invited to give feedback as well. That's at noon on Connections, and that'll be followed by a news wrap-up, a weekly edition with a look at the New York State budget, the Peace Village foreclosure, and Rochester Bike Week. All the topics on Connections coming up on our companion service, 105.9 FM, streaming at WXXINews.org. 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I'm Brenda Tremblay. Looking forward to seeing you on Monday. It's 10 o'clock.
1: Century American composer William Grant Still wrote this as a musical picture of the afterlife. He said, quote, "I'm thankful that God has suffered me to go through a troubled time. It was what I needed. Spiritual development is necessary to one who would compose. And when one is humble, he can hear the voice of God." From APM, American Public Media, this is Performance Today. I'm Valerie Kaler. William Grant Still went on to say, quote, "My one great desire is to serve humanity. It matters not if I fail to amass money or to win fame, but it does matter if I fail to help others." Music by William Grant Still, ahead this hour of PT.
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1: And here's another piece that has a floating sense of serenity, at least when it starts. This is the opening movement from the violin sonata by French composer César Franck. Laura St. John is playing violin with Matt Herskowitz piano.

The opening movement from the violin sonata by French composer César Franck, a piece he wrote as a wedding present for a friend in 1886. Laura St. John played violin. Matt Herskowitz was the pianist. More chamber music from Franck just ahead. From APM, American Public Media, this is Performance Today. I'm Valerie Kaler, glad to have this place where you and I can share music and ideas. Thanks for joining me. We've got a serene musical vision of the afterlife, a musical picture of heaven, coming up in about 20 minutes. And right now, let's talk a little bit about forte and piano, shall we? Musicians recognize those words. They're part of the basic vocabulary of music making. Forte means loud, piano means soft. And you can take it further. Fortissimo means louder than loud. Pianissimo, softer than soft. There's even fortissimo and pianissimo. You get the idea. Well, when he wrote the piece we're about to hear, French composer César Franck asked musicians to play as quietly as possible and as loudly as possible in different places of the piece, of course, and everything in between. The Atlanta Chamber Players gave this concert in their hometown. Let's hear this ultra-

0: César Franck wrote that piece in Paris in 1879, his piano quintet. We heard the second and third movements, the final two movements, from a concert in Atlanta, a performance by five members of the Atlanta Chamber Players. David Coucheron and Helen Hwaya Kim on violins, Catherine Lynn played viola, Brad Ritchie was the cellist, and Elizabeth Pridgen played piano. One of the things I most love about classical music is how very subjective it is. There's no correct response to the piece we just heard, or to any piece of music for that matter. We each bring our own ears and our own experience to listening. Over the years, a lot of critics and writers have had a wide range of reactions to that piano quintet by César Franck. One wrote about its disturbing vitality, another about its theatrical grimness. Others have called that piece torrid and explosive. One writer even complained about what he heard as unctuous narcissism. We're always glad to hear your thoughts about any of the music we share. You can write via the contact form on the PT page at yourclassical.org. In a moment, William Grant Still and the Journey of the Human Spirit. 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
1: 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I'm Steve Johnson. Another cool day ahead of us. Temperatures in the mid-50s. This morning rain should be pretty clear soon, with partly sunny skies, partly cloudy tonight with lows around 42 degrees. It's looking warmer over the weekend, but not necessarily the best weather to be out and about. Mid-60s tomorrow with a slight chance of showers. Could be sunnier.

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3: 20th century composer William Grant Still considered himself a very spiritual person. In 1935, he wrote a musical picture of a journey of a human spirit after death, a suite for piano called Three Visions. Now, there is a great deal of serenity and joy along the way, but the piece begins with a brief vision of a dark horseman and the fear he inspires in mere mortals. And then we arrive in the peace and beauty of the afterlife, a vision of a never-ending, radiant future, with the soul reincarnating and progressing toward perfection. This is called Three Visions by William Grant Still. Pianist Andrew Armstrong in concert in Seattle.

0: That's a piece that American composer William Grant Still wrote in 1935, a musical picture of what he considered to be the journey of a human spirit after death. That final movement, a vision of a never-ending luminous future. He called it Radiant Pinnacle. The suite for piano is called Three Visions by William Grant Still. Pianist Andrew Armstrong gave that concert for the Seattle Chamber Music Society. William Grant Still was an extraordinary American musician whose creative career spanned a good part of the 20th century. And he composed a wide range of music that's finally starting to get the attention it's always deserved. He passed away in 1978 at the age of 83. American composer William Grant Still. In a moment, an intentional collaboration in the face of turbulent international relations. 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
0: 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Here on PT, we sometimes get to hear an ensemble called the West Eastern Divan Orchestra. Now, this is not a full-time group. They gather once or twice a year with young players from all the nations of the Middle East, from Israel, from Palestine, Iran, and all the neighboring countries. The orchestra was co-founded by conductor Daniel Barenboim and the writer and scholar Edward Said. The orchestra's mission is to make great music, of course, but also to promote dialogue among young people from different nations, who might have grown up seeing people from particular other nations as the enemy. Being in this orchestra is a way of putting those young people together in the common cause of music making. In recent years, Daniel Barenboim's son, violinist Michael Barenboim, has been touring with a smaller version of the group, the West Eastern Divan Ensemble, eight players with members again drawn from all the nations of the Middle East. Let's hear from one of their U.S. tours, a concert they gave at the University of Georgia in Athens. This intentionally international group playing the Octet for Strings by Romanian composer George Enescu.

0: First two movements from the Octet for Strings by Romanian composer George Enescu. The West Eastern Divan Ensemble gave that concert during their U.S. tour at the University of Georgia Performing Arts Center in Athens, Georgia. The West Eastern Divan Ensemble is a smaller chamber offshoot of the West Eastern Divan Orchestra, with members from all the nations of the Middle East, from Israel, from Palestine, Iran, and from all the neighboring countries. In light of recent conflicts over the past few years, the orchestra leaned into the hard work of dialogue and understanding when many people were closing others out. They recently assembled a set of principles, what they called an ethical compass for peaceful coexistence and collaborative creativity within the orchestra. In the statement, they wrote, quote, "As we move through this shared grief and trauma, we must resist the impulse to cancel or erase one another's pain and history. Instead, we seek a way forward that honors complexity, where conflicting narratives can coexist, and where listening becomes an act of recognition rather than denial." The orchestra is bravely putting in that work, not only to make good music, but to really build the future they want to see. One of empathy, collective growth, and uniting through the universal language of music. You can find all their principles on their website, the West Eastern Divan Orchestra and the West Eastern Divan Ensemble. 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I'm Valerie Kaler. 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

Max Bruch wrote this right at the end of his life. It was 1920. And this string octet was the last piece 82-year-old Max Bruch finished before he died. After his passing, as Bruch's estate was divided up, this music was lost. For 75 years, people thought it was gone for good. From APM, American Public Media, this is Performance Today. I'm Valerie Kaler. The music was finally found on the shelves of the BBC Library in London. So the premiere of this 1920 composition took place in 1996. It's the Lost and Found String Octet by Max Bruch, coming up in concert later this hour of PT. In 1939, four women reached the summit of the Grand Teton together. It was written about at the time as the first so-called manless ascent of the mountain. When one of the mountaineers, Margaret Craighead, was asked about it, she said, quote, "This might have been of importance to the record of events, but to us it was just another climb." That inspired composer Kimberly Osberg to write this piece called Just Another Climb.

We just heard a piece called Just Another Climb, music celebrating a group of pioneering female climbers in the Tetons in the 1930s, a piece by composer Kimberly Osberg. She wrote it for the group who played it, the Marion Ensemble. From APM, American Public Media, this is Performance Today. I'm Valerie Kaler. So glad to have you along for today's musical adventures and discoveries. We non-violists love to tell viola jokes. I'm not going to give you an example just now, because today my point is that the joke may be on us. According to the music we're about to hear, violists make great lovers. It's The Andalusian Scene by Spanish composer Joaquin Turina. The viola is in the solo spotlight alongside piano and string quartet. The viola plays the role of a lover meeting his beloved. There are romantic scenes of a moonlit night on the beach and a breezy evening in the gardens of Seville. This is about as romantic as it gets, with a viola in the starring role. Masumi Per Rothstadt is the violist, the ardent lover, alongside an all-star quintet at the Spoleto Festival USA in Charleston, South Carolina. The Andalusian Scene by Joaquin Turina.

12 minutes of music with the viola as the star. The Andalusian Scene by Spanish composer Joaquin Turina. Massumi Perrostat played solo viola alongside an all-star quintet at the Spoleto Festival USA in Charleston, South Carolina. Our broadcast of the Chamber Music Series from Spoleto Festival USA, made possible by Bank of America, the ETV Endowment of South Carolina, and the John Covington and Robert Lukey Fund for the Performing Arts. The Spoleto Festival USA, an annual gathering celebrating all kinds of performing arts. It always begins on Memorial Day weekend and runs 2.5 weeks, pretty much taking over Charleston for those 17 days. A great place to immerse yourself in concerts of all kinds, opera, dance, theater, and more. The Spoleto Festival USA, every year in Charleston, South Carolina, in the late spring.

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1: This is WXXI Classical. I'm Steve Johnson with you on Friday, May 8th. This morning rain should clear up over the course of the day. Partly sunny skies this afternoon with highs around 56, lows of 42 tonight. Could be seeing a bit more rain tomorrow with warmer temperatures, highs up to 65 degrees. Sunday, though, looking clearer, but not too much warmer than we're seeing today. Back in the mid-50s on Sunday and into next week. I'll be stepping into the studio soon. Hope you'll join me for the NPR newscast and Noteworthy today, featuring the music of Eastman alum R. Nathaniel Dett and his Ordering of Moses, which we'll hear a bit of after that segment in the next hour. And later on in the afternoon, a world premiere of a new harp concerto by Rena Esmail, Terra Inferma, with soloist Yolanda Kondonassis. Hope you'll join me this afternoon.
2: I'm Deborah Lou Harder for The Met. Tune in for a dazzling performance from last fall, Donizetti's La Fille du Régiment. Erin Morley stars as Marie, the girl raised by a regiment of soldiers, opposite Lawrence Brownlee as the love-struck Tonio. They're joined by Susan Graham and Peter Kallmann, conducted by Giacomo Sagrapanti. The Daughter of the Regiment, Saturday on the Robert K. Johnson Foundation Metropolitan Opera International Radio Network.
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0: Have you ever found yourself in an unfamiliar situation, maybe a new job or a different city, and you feel totally out of your element? I think we've all dealt with that in one way or another. It's also very human to have a deep capacity to adapt and adjust, maybe even make something beautiful out of our new situation. Composer Danielle Schwab moved to New York from London by herself when she was 18. Shortly after her move, she wrote this piece, inspired by feeling out of her element and adjusting to a new place. Let's hear it from a concert in Atlanta. Members of the Marion Ensemble playing music by Danielle Schwab. 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

Breathing Underwater by composer Danielle Eva Schwab. Members of the Marion Ensemble gave that concert at Emory University in Atlanta. Christina Smith played flute. Jessica Uden was on viola. Elizabeth Remy Johnson played harp. Danielle Schwab is an artist with a wide range of interests. She grew up in London playing guitar, studied composition in college. She's also a songwriter, played in several different bands. She's written film scores, and she's collaborated with singer Ben Folds. Schwab also has a side project in the pop world. She goes by the name Della Neela. She creates fascinating visuals and videos to accompany her songs. Della Neela is another name for the composer of the piece we just heard, Danielle Schwab.

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2: 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Plus, Gustav Mahler's Ode to Childlike Wonder and Innocence, his Symphony No. 4. I'm Steve Seal. 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
0: 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This topic comes up over and over again. Lost and found music. Pieces of music that disappeared and then years later were rediscovered. Here's yet another lost and found classic. In the spring of 1920, German composer Max Bruch was 82 years old. He wrote this for 8 string players, a string octet. A few months later, Bruch died. And as his estate was portioned out, some of his music disappeared. Musicologists knew that Bruch had written this octet. He'd written letters about it, but nobody knew where the music was. That's where things stood for 76 years, until the music was found in a library in London in 1996. Max Bruch wrote his octet in 1920, but the world premiere took place in 1996. Let's hear it from a concert by 8 members of the East Coast Chamber Orchestra, a performance they gave at the Skinny Atlas Festival in the town of Skinny Atlas, New York, the Lost and Found String Octet by Max Bruch.

0: Max Bruch wrote his string octet in 1920 and died just a few months later. Somehow, the music for that octet disappeared. For 76 years, nobody knew where it was. It finally turned up on the shelves of the BBC Library in London in 1996, the Octet for Strings by Max Bruch. We heard it from a concert at the Skinny Atlas Festival in Skinny Atlas, New York, a performance by eight members of the East Coast Chamber Orchestra. You can hear that concert highlight again on the PT page, where our shows are archived online for 30 days after broadcast as streaming audio. 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I'm Valerie Kaler. 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
5: 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I'm Steve Johnson. Thanks for joining me this Friday afternoon. Very much looking forward to sharing another great playlist as we end the work week together. The final piece this afternoon is, in fact, one that I'm very, very excited about. It's the world premiere recording of a brand new concerto for harp by Rina Ismail that she wrote in collaboration with the harp soloist Yolanda Kondanassis. It's a very personal piece to Rina Ismail based on her experience with the fires in Altadena last year. She's set to work with Yolanda Kondanassis to create a piece that explores ideas of the earth and resilience and climate change. And it turned into a sort of theatrical melodrama that involves Kondanassis performing not only on the harp, but on various percussion instruments and even moving across the stage in a very theatrical fashion. Terra Infirma, a new concerto for harp and percussion and orchestra by Rina Ismail, coming up later on this afternoon. Do stay with me for that as we now turn to the latest news headlines from our friends at NPR.
6: Live from NPR News in Washington, I'm Lakshmi Singh. President Trump and the GOP are notching another win in their campaign to prevail in this year's midterm elections and hold control of the U.S. Congress. In Virginia, the state Supreme Court has struck down a voter-approved referendum would have allowed Democrats to redraw the Commonwealth's congressional map. In a 4-3 ruling, the court sided with Republicans who sued on grounds the state legislature made procedural errors in how it put the question of a constitutional amendment on the ballot. Today's ruling helps the GOP boost their chances for retaining U.S. congressional control through their own redistricting efforts, largely across the U.S. South. Tennessee is the first state to redraw its congressional map after the U.S. Supreme Court last week weakened protections against racial discrimination in redistricting under the Voting Rights Act. WPLN's Mariana Bacallao says the governor has signed a new map into law.
7: The biggest change is to the city of Memphis, a majority black district that up until last week had been protected under part of the Voting Rights Act. Now the city will be split into three different congressional districts, and it means all nine of the state's U.S. House seats are more likely to go to Republicans.
6: Mariana Bacallao reporting. Facebook and Instagram parent company Meta is challenging Britain's media regulator Ofcom. Meta told London's High Court yesterday it is opposed to how fees and penalties under the Online Safety Act are calculated. A murder trial in Oregon is raising questions about digital privacy. The suspect wants tech giant Meta to hand over Instagram records he says will prove that he is innocent. Oregon Public Broadcasting's Troy Brennelson reports the state Supreme Court heard arguments in the case this week.
8: David Aon Urbano is charged with second-degree murder in a suspected gang killing outside Salem, Oregon. His attorney, Ryan Peck, is seeking Instagram messages between a witness and the teen he shot and killed.
9: There's no meaningful dispute that Meta has Instagram messages and records that go to the heart of Relator's theory of self-defense. If the state wanted to, it could get those records from Meta with relative ease.
8: Meta's attorneys say users' data is protected by the Stored Communications Act. That law allows them to divulge records to government entities, but they say criminal defendants don't qualify. Access to social media records has also recently been at the center of cases in Washington, D.C. and California. For NPR News, I'm Troy Brennelson in Portland.
6: U.S. gas prices are down slightly. Average price, $4.54. It's NPR.
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5: This is WXXI Classical. It's Friday, March 8th. And I'm Steve Johnson. Another cool day today, partly sunny skies with highs around 56 degrees. Tomorrow could turn rainy as the temperatures get slightly warmer. Highs could be up in the mid-60s, and then we'll be back in the mid-50s for the next few days after that, expecting quite a bit of sun starting Sunday afternoon as well. For the time being, mostly cloudy skies here in Rochester, where it's 45 degrees, 47 degrees, and partly cloudy out in Houghton. It's 12:05. Here's an overture by Krazina Batsevich.

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2: He was the incomparable painter of mystery, silence, the infinite, of the passing cloud and the sunlit shimmer of the waves. That's Henri Prunier speaking of Claude Debussy. And hi there, this is Bo McLaughlin. Come explore the world of Debussy with me. Debussy, who threw himself into the glittering world of Paris before the Great War, drawing inspiration from the painters and poets and painting the world in sound. 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
0: 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Here's pianist Enon Barnaton performing an impromptu by Franz Schubert.

0: Enon Barnaton performing An Impromptu by Franz Schubert on WXXI Classical.
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0: Arts events picking up in town this spring as things are starting to get a bit warmer. In fact, this weekend is the Lilac Festival, and WXXI does have a booth there this weekend. You can show up between today and Sunday to meet several people from WXXI. The booth is located just inside the exit access at Highland Avenue and South Avenue. You can enter at the South Avenue entrance to find us quick and easy. There are also some competitions going on at Eastman tomorrow, the Jesse Kneisel Leader Competition at 1 p.m. at Kilbourne Hall. You can also get a live stream on that. Live stream also available for the Talon Perks Flute Competition happening just across the hallway in Hatch Recital Hall, also at 1 p.m. tomorrow. So you can find out more about either of those competitions by going to esm.rochester.edu. I also have a pair of tickets to give away to this Sunday's concert presented by the Rochester Theater Organ Society featuring organist Declan Poole this Sunday afternoon at 2 p.m. at the West Herr Auditorium Theater. Stay tuned for a giveaway for that event. In the meantime, here's Andrea Marcone and violinist Giuliano Carmignola with the Venice Baroque Orchestra performing a concerto by Vivaldi.

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0: A violin concerto by Vivaldi featuring soloist Giuliano Carmignola and harpsichordist Andrea Marcon leading the Venice Baroque Orchestra. 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
2: Over the course of the 19th and early 20th centuries here in the United States, the story of countless Afro-Americans has been the journey from the South to the North. Well, for one composer, the journey was the exact opposite. Hi there, my name's Loki Karuna, and on this edition of Noteworthy, I'd like to draw your attention to a man who not only traveled to the South for the sake of Black folk, but did so by utilizing the power of music, a man named Robert Nathaniel Dett. Nathaniel Dett was born in October of 1882 on the Canadian side of Niagara Falls. He spent his childhood years playing the piano in his church, a place now known as the R. Nathaniel Dett Memorial Chapel, and he eventually found himself in Ohio, where he attended the Oberlin Conservatory, honing his skills as a composer while highlighting his love and respect for Negro spirituals in many of his compositions. Following his graduation, he went down to Tennessee, where he inspired the next generation of young Black musicians by showcasing what's possible at the unique intersection of the Black experience and classical music. This work, titled The Ordering of Moses, recounts the cultural and historical relationship between the ancient story of Hebrew enslavement in Egypt and its relation to Black freedom here in the U.S. Before his death in 1943, Nathaniel Dett was awarded honorary doctorates from both the Oberlin Conservatory and Howard University. His legacy as a groundbreaking Canadian-American Black composer continues to grow to this day, earning him a spot among history's most noteworthy composers. Noteworthy is a production of WDAV Classical Public Radio.

0: A little bit of an anticlimactic end there. That was the introduction to The Ordering of Moses. Obviously, as an introduction, there would be a whole piece to follow of that. The Ordering of Moses by R. Nathaniel Dett, a piece and a composer, featured on this afternoon's episode of Noteworthy, which you can find anytime on demand at wxxiclassical.org. That recording was by the Cincinnati Symphony Orchestra with conductor James Conlin. 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
0: Feminine Fusion is tomorrow evening at 7 o'clock on WXXI Classical. Ending the hour with a string quartet by Christian Ernst Graf, the Via Nova Quartet performs.

The Via Nova Quartet, performing a string quartet by Christian Ernst Graf on member-supported public radio WXXOFM and HD1 Rochester and WXXYFM Houghton. I'm Steve Johnson. Thanks for tuning in this Friday afternoon. We've got great music coming your way. Another recording of Tarmo Peltokoski conducting Mozart's symphonies, including an improvisation at the piano based on those symphonies' themes. Coming up in just about 15 minutes, we'll hear his interpretation of Symphony No. 40. I also have that giveaway soon to this weekend's performance presented by the Rochester Theater Organ Society, featuring organist Declan Poole, taking place this Sunday at 2 p.m. If you'd like that pair of tickets, stay tuned after this overture by Giacomo Meyerbeer to Robert Le Diable, Daryl Ang conducting the New Zealand Symphony Orchestra.

The Overture to Robert le Diable by Giacomo Meyerbeer, Daryl Ang conducting the New Zealand Symphony Orchestra. I'm Steve Johnson with you on WXXI Classical, and if that got you in the mood for some theater music, I have great news. This Sunday is a performance presented by the Rochester Theater Organ Society. They've invited young artist Declan Poole, who is a very accomplished theater organist in England, who has recently expanded his pool to include the United States and, in fact, won the 2025 American Theater Organ Society Young Theater Organist Competition in Milwaukee, Wisconsin. And he's going to be here at the West Herr Auditorium Theater 2 p.m. on Sunday afternoon. If that sounds like a concert you'd like to attend, I have a pair of tickets that could be yours. Just be the third caller to the line here in the studio. The number to reach me is 585-258-0370. 585-258-0370. Good luck to you and enjoy this Suite to Pineapple Paul, a ballet based on music by Gilbert and Sullivan. Here's John Boyd conducting the Philharmonia Avant Wind Orchestra.

0: music sort of ripped from the operas by Gilbert and Sullivan and arranged into a ballet, arranged by none other than Sir Charles McCarris, who embarked on this project basically as soon as that music entered the public domain. Pineapple Paul, Suite Number 2, with music by Gilbert and Sullivan, arranged by Sir Charles McCarris, performed here by the Philharmonia Avant Wind Orchestra, with John Boyd conducting. This is WXXI Classical.
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0: I'm Steve Johnson. I've been enjoying a recent album by conductor Tarmo Peltokoski of a few Mozart symphonies. And what I like about this album in particular is that he pairs them with his own piano improvisations on the themes. And so here we'll hear Tarmo Peltokoski conducting Mozart's Symphony No. 40, and then once the final movement is done, he sits down at the piano and gives his own improvisation on those themes. Tarmo Peltokoski and the German Chamber Philharmonic of Bremen in Mozart's Symphony No. 40.

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0: A little fantasy there at the end, featuring some music from The Magic Flute. Most of that improvisation on themes from Mozart's Symphony No. 40 by pianist and conductor Tarmo Peltikowski. There were some moments in that improvisation that really reminded me of the sort of grand, dramatic, but jazzy music of Michel Legrand for the films of Jacques Demy in the 1960s, if you're familiar with The Umbrellas of Cherbourg and The Young Girls of Rochefort. Very much in that vein. Still, though, based on the music of Mozart's Symphony No. 40 that we also heard before that piano improvisation with conductor Tarmo Peltikowski and the German Chamber Philharmonic of Bremen. This is WXXI Classical.
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0: Violinist Kristen Lee ends the hour for us with Four Southland Sketches by Harry T. Burley. She's joined by pianist Jeremy Ajani Jordan.

Four Southland Sketches by Harry T. Burley, performed on the violin by Kristen Lee and on the piano by Jeremy Ajani Jordan. Stick around in just a few minutes for another piece for violin and piano by someone who was almost exactly the same age as Harry T. Burley. Burley, born in 1866, lived to 1949. We'll be hearing the music of Amy Beach, born in 1867 and lived until 1944. Her violin sonata coming up in just about 10 minutes on member-supported public radio, WXXO-FM and HD1 Rochester and WXXY-FM Houghton. First, though, here is the Armenian Rhapsody No. 2 by Alan Hovhaness with the Israel Philharmonic Orchestra, conducted by David Amos. It's 2 o'clock.

0: Armenian Rhapsody No. 2 by Alan Hovhaness. David Amos conducting the Israel Philharmonic Orchestra. This is WXXI Classical.
1: Greetings, I'm John Andrews. This Sunday morning at 6, Dvorak is inspired by his mother's musical talents. Bach presents his second Brandenburg Concerto. Thomas Morley seeks to bring people together. And William Walton reflects on a royal protocol. I'll be with you this Mother's Day, Sunday morning at 6 on member-supported Classical 91.5 and 90.3.
0: Here's violinist Charlene Klugel with pianist Catherine Peterson performing the violin sonata of Amy Beach.

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Two Point Capital Management. Life opens up.

0: Violin Sonata by Amy Beach, performed here by Charlene Klugel on the violin and on the piano by Catherine Peterson. 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
0: Hi there, I'm Steve Johnson. So glad to be spending this time with you on WXXI Classical. We'll be ending the hour with one of the Concerti Grossi by George Frideric Handel. Here's Opus 3, Number 2, performed by the Academy of Ancient Music with conductor Richard Egar.

Concerto Grosso, Opus 3, Number 2, by George Frideric Handel, in a performance by the Academy of Ancient Music with Richard Egar conducting. On member-supported public radio, WXXOFM in HD1 Rochester and WXXYFM Houghton. I'm Steve Johnson, looking forward to a piece coming up in just about half an hour, a very intense and personal take on the toll of climate change and the role that we have in making a difference. Terra Infirma by Rina Esmail, written in collaboration with the harp soloist Yolanda Kondanassis. Written after she experienced the wildfires in Altadena, California. It requires Kondanassis to play percussion, to move around the stage. It's a real melodrama, a theatrical piece that unfortunately we only get to hear the audio of starting in just about half an hour. Terra Infirma by Rina Esmail. Hope you can stick around for that. It is 3 o'clock, and before we get there, we'll enjoy some Sibelius. This is his piece, Rakastava, or The Lover.

0: Rakastava, The Lover by Jean Sibelius. The CBC Orchestra gave that performance with conductor Mario Bernardi. 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
0: That'll be on WXXI Classical tomorrow morning at 11 o'clock. I'm Steve Johnson. We now get to enjoy the music of an 18th century Irish pianist, John Field, the inventor of the nocturne as a genre, even though Frédéric Chopin often gets credit for his entries into that genre. John Field was the one that came up to it just a few decades earlier. This is not one of his nocturnes, but a Rondeau Écossais performed by Michael O'Rourke. Rondeau Écossais by John Field.

0: Rondeau Écossais by John Field, performed here by Michael O'Rourke on WXXI Classical.
1: It's Mother's Day on the next edition of With Heart and Voice. We'll celebrate with music in honor of Mary, Mother of Jesus, as well as celebrating human and divine love. Beautiful and stirring music by Massenet, Matthias, Rutter, Ives, and many others. I'm Peter Dubois, and I hope you'll join me Sunday morning at 8 on WXXI Classical.
0: Next up, some music inspired by a young Felix Mendelssohn's trip around Europe. This one, particularly in Scotland. He took a trip to the Scottish island of Staffa, which has a basalt sea cave known as Fingal's Cave. And he was so taken with the facade of this cave that he apparently jotted down the opening theme of this music right away. And you can certainly hear the way that he captures the vastness of this cave and the stormy ocean leading up to it. It's a very colorful piece here. The Hebrides Overture, also known as Fingal's Cave, by Felix Mendelssohn, with Pablo Heras Casado conducting the Freiburg Baroque Orchestra.

The Hebrides Overture, also known as Fingal's Cave, by Felix Mendelssohn. Pablo Heras Casado conducted that performance of the Freiburg Baroque Orchestra. I'm Steve Johnson, with you on WXXI Classical. Our final piece this afternoon is a world premiere recording of a brand new harp concerto by Rina Esmail, written for and with harpist Yolanda Condenasis. The piece was inspired by the Altadena fires last year. Esmail was actually evacuated during the fires and saw the devastation firsthand, and she was drawn to ancient Hindustani rags of Deepak, which evoke fire, and Meg, which extinguishes it through rain. This piece is very theatrical and melodramatic, and in fact asks Condenasis to perform a few percussion instruments as well as move around the stage on top of the harp playing she's also doing. I do recommend you find they put a trailer up online so you can at least get a sense of the visual things that she does in this piece. But for now, we'll just enjoy the audio version of Terra Inferma, a concerto for harp and orchestra by Rina Esmail. Here's Yolanda Condenasis with the Interlaken Arts Academy String Orchestra, conducted by Andrew Grahams.

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0: Terra Inferma by Rina Esmail. Soloist Yolanda Kondonassis gave that world premiere performance with the Interlaken Arts Academy String Orchestra, conducted by Andrew Grams. This is member-supported public radio, WXXO-FM in HD1 Rochester, and WXXY-FM Houghton. I'm Steve Johnson, glad as always to be spending my afternoon with you. I hope you have a lovely spring weekend. Get out and enjoy the lilacs if you can. And I'll see you once again on Monday with a new recording of Mahler's Second Symphony, or at least a couple movements of it, since, you know, it's a little bit long for the radio. And until then, have a great weekend. Alyssa will be joining you soon after the news from NPR.
1: Live from NPR News, I'm Lakshmi Singh. Democrats are facing new setbacks in their national redistricting battle with Republicans for control of the U.S. Congress. In Virginia, the state Supreme Court struck down a voter-approved congressional map that favored Democrats on the grounds proper procedures were violated. Also today, in Alabama, Republicans approve plans for new primary elections if courts allow GOP-drawn House districts to be used this November. Yesterday in Tennessee, a GOP-backed plan prevailed to carve up a Democratic-held black-majority district covering Memphis. The actions in the South come days after the U.S. Supreme Court's conservative supermajority issued a ruling on Louisiana that weakened the Voting Rights Act's protections against racial discrimination. A group of protesters is suing the Department of Homeland Security to stop federal officers from taking the DNA of U.S. citizens arrested while protesting the agency's immigration enforcement tactics. NPR's Meg Anderson has more.
2: The four people who brought the case say they were peacefully protesting outside an ICE detention center near Chicago when they were arrested. Each was forced to give a DNA sample. Two were never charged, and the other two faced misdemeanor charges that were later dismissed. But they say the government still has their genetic profile. DHS did not respond to a request for comment, but in an earlier statement, DHS told NPR that federal law requires them to collect the DNA of people they arrest. The lawsuit argues, however, that a 2013 Supreme Court case only allows the practice in the case of serious crimes. Meg Anderson, NPR News.
1: President Trump announced on social media today a three-day ceasefire between Russia and Ukraine, as well as an exchange of 1,000 prisoners from each side. The State Department says it will host another round of talks between Israel and Lebanon next week. Secretary of State Marco Rubio says it is in everyone's interest to stop Hezbollah from firing rockets at Israel. Here's NPR's Michelle Kellerman.
3: Secretary of State Marco Rubio says the goal is to have a strong Lebanese government in control of its territory without an Iranian-backed militia threatening anyone.
4: We want the relations between Israel and Lebanon, its legitimate government, to be very strong. The impediment to that is Hezbollah.
3: Secretary Rubio launched the talks between the Israeli and Lebanese ambassadors in Washington in the middle of April, and President Trump joined them just over a week later. Thursday and Friday will be the third such gathering, even as Israel continues to occupy large parts of southern Lebanon and continues to exchange fire with Hezbollah despite a ceasefire. Michelle Kellerman, NPR News, the State Department.
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6: Good afternoon. You're listening to WXXI Classical. I'm Alyssa Rodriguez, and I'll be with you through the evening. Thank you for tuning in. It's currently 57 degrees in Rochester and mostly cloudy, though I would say the sun is peeking through, so partly sunny. It's Asian and Pacific Islander Heritage Month, so we're going to start off our time today listening to Forest Ballad by Hikari Oe.

0: Forest Ballad by Hikari Oe, performed by Akibo Ebi, playing piano here on WXXI Classical. Japanese composer Hikari Oe composed that piece in reference to his father's novel, The Strange Tale of MT and the Forest.
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0: It's time for a little Strauss. This is Johann Strauss II's Ruzhichir Marsch, Russian March, performed by the Vienna Philharmonic Orchestra.

Vili Baskovsky conducted the Vienna Philharmonic Orchestra and Johann Strauss II's Russian March on WXXI Classical. My name's Alyssa Rodriguez, so glad that you tuned in this afternoon for some music together. This is a flute concerto by Antonio Vivaldi, performed by the Drottningholm Baroque Ensemble.

0: Flute Concerto by Antonio Vivaldi, performed by the Drottningholm Baroque Ensemble. 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
1: Admirable painter of mystery, silence, the infinite, of the passing cloud and the sunlit shimmer of the waves. That's Henri Pougnet speaking of Claude Debussy. And hi there, this is Beau McLaughlin. Come explore the world of Debussy with me. Debussy, who threw himself into the glittering world of Paris before the Great War, drawing inspiration from the painters and poets and painting the world in sound. 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
0: 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This piece has a fun name. It's by Edgar Meyer. It's called Druid Fluid. And it's a trio of Mark O'Connor playing violin, Yo-Yo Ma playing cello, and Edgar Meyer playing double bass.

0: Druid Fluid by Edgar Meyer, performed by Edgar Meyer playing double bass, Yo-Yo Ma playing cello, and Mark O'Connor playing violin. 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
2: 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I'm Mona Segetola-Salmi, and for a series of special programs, we're bringing the salon to you here on WXXI Classical.
0: Good afternoon. 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My name is Alyssa Rodriguez. So glad that you joined today for some music. This is Canadian Brass performing Henry Purcell's Fairy Queen Suite.

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0: Good afternoon. You're listening to WXXI Classical. I'm Alyssa Rodriguez. Thank you for being here this afternoon. And it looks like the sun has come out just in time for Lilac Festival to start tonight. This is Symphony No. 1 by the Chevalier de Saint-Georges, Joseph Boulogne, performed by the London Symphony Orchestra, conducted by Paul Freeman.

0: Symphony No. 1 by Joseph Boulogne, Le Chevalier de Saint-Georges, performed by the London Symphony Orchestra. 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
1: Award-winning director Sophie Rumvari's feature debut, Blue Heron, is new at the Little. Lyrical and profound, the plot follows a family of six as they settle into their new home on Vancouver Island. 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
0: Good evening. You're listening to WXXI Classical. My name is Alyssa Rodriguez. So glad that you're here this evening. I'll be here tonight until 7 p.m. and it is the first night of Lilac Fest. Looks like the sun has come out and it might be a great day to hear some live music outside. If you'd like to not chance the weather and stay inside, there is a concert at 7 p.m. tonight. Spotlight on Hochstein faculty. The Telos Trio is performing flute, clarinet, and piano music, also at the Asbury First United Church. There's Dancing on the Wind, gold and ivory flute duo at 7 p.m., featuring flautists Annette Farrington and Alexandra Hine, or Hine. And they're joined by a pianist, Beverly Smoker. Hope you'll stay tuned. There will be a ticket giveaway at 6 p.m., just coming up in about an hour. But first, here's the news.
2: Live from NPR News in Washington, I'm Ryland Barton. President Trump says plans are in place for a three-day ceasefire between Russia and Ukraine starting this weekend. It'll happen as Russia celebrates Victory Day, marking the defeat of the Nazis in World War II. NPR's Danielle Kurtzleben has more.
3: Trump says in a social media post that the ceasefire will be Saturday, March 9th through Monday, March 11th, and that it will include a swap of 1,000 prisoners from each country. Trump claims that he asked for the ceasefire and that Russian President Vladimir Putin and Ukrainian President Volodymyr Zelensky agreed. He added that peace talks are continuing in the war. Zelensky previously proposed a truce. Last year, ending the Russia-Ukraine conflict was a central goal of the Trump administration's foreign policy. However, the administration this year has been occupied, first by deposing Venezuelan President Nicolas Maduro, and now by the war the U.S. and Israel are waging in Iran. Danielle Kurtzleben, NPR News, the White House.
2: The U.S. military says it fired on and disabled two Iranian oil tankers after exchanging fire with Iranian forces in the Strait of Hormuz. The United Arab Emirates reported another missile and drone attack today. The violence further undermines a month-old ceasefire. Secretary of State Marco Rubio says the U.S. was acting defensively and insists the ceasefire is still in effect.
4: Of course we fired back at them. They were shooting at us. That's what I would expect to do. Only stupid countries don't shoot back when you're shot at. And we're not a stupid country.
2: Iran says the U.S. strikes violate the truce. The Trump administration is awaiting Tehran's response to the latest U.S. proposal aimed at ending the war. Alabama is the latest southern state rushing to change congressional maps in an effort to consolidate Republican power. NPR's Debbie Elliott reports the redistricting frenzy comes in the wake of the Supreme Court ruling that removed race as a consideration for drawing district lines.
5: The Republican supermajority in the Alabama legislature approved a congressional map that federal courts threw out for discriminating against black voters. Protesters erupted outside the state house. One woman was dragged from the House gallery for disrupting debate, Alabama GOP House Speaker Nathaniel Ledbetter.
6: I mean, they're busing these people in buses. I don't know, it's probably part of these people is not even from Alabama, you know, and they did it intentionally to try to get attention.
5: Ledbetter rejects allegations that the legislation is about disenfranchising black voters. Debbie Elliott, NPR News, Montgomery.
2: Spanish authorities are preparing to receive more than 140 passengers and crew from a hantavirus-stricken cruise ship headed for the Canary Islands. At least three passengers have died, and five who left the ship are known to be infected with hantavirus. The World Health Organization says the risk to the wider public is low. 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
0: Good evening. You're listening to WXXI Classical. My name is Alyssa Rodriguez. Thank you for being here this evening. It's Asian and Pacific Islander Heritage Month. So to honor that, this is a piece by Hawaiian Queen, Queen Liliuokalani, The Queen's Prayer, performed by the Rose Ensemble.

0: The Queen's Prayer, written by Queen Liliuokalani when she was under house arrest as a prayer for her nation. That was performed by the Rose Ensemble here on WXXI Classical.
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0: 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I'm Alyssa Rodriguez, and this is String Sonata No. 5 by Gioachino Rossini, performed by the Zagreb Soloists.

0: Zagreb soloist performed Gioachino Rossini's String Sonata No. 5 here on WXXI Classical.
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0: Good evening, I'm Melissa Rodriguez. Thank you for listening to some music together. There will be a ticket giveaway around 6 p.m. for the Classical Guitar Society's concert this coming Monday. This is a suite by Tommaso Albononi, performed by the Guy Tuvreau Brass Ensemble.

0: Tommaso Albanoni's suite, performed by the Guy Touvron Brass Ensemble here on WXXI Classical.
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0: This is a piece by Sarah Kirkland Snyder, titled Drink the Wild Ire, like air, performed by Metropolis Ensemble, featuring Noelle Juan playing harp. The title references Ralph Waldo Emerson's line, "Live in the sunshine, swim in the sea, drink in the wild air's sobriety." This is Drink the Wild Air by Sarah Kirkland Snyder.

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0: Drink the Wild Air by Sarah Kirkland Snyder. That was performed by the Metropolis Ensemble featuring harpist Noel Wan. 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
1: Greetings, I'm John Andrews. 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Bach presents his second Brandenburg Concerto, Thomas Morley seeks to bring people together, and William Walton reflects on a royal protocol. I'll be with you this Mother's Day, Sunday morning at 6 on member-supported Classical 91.5 and 90.3.
0: Good evening. 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I'm Alyssa Rodriguez, and there'll be a ticket giveaway in about 30 minutes for Rochester Classical Guitars concert featuring Puerto Rican guitarist Leonela Alejandro, which is this Monday, May 11th at the Lutheran Church of the Incarnate Word. This is Symphony No. 48 by Wolfgang Amadeus Mozart, performed by the Prague Chamber Orchestra.

0: Sir Charles Mackerras conducted the Prague Chamber Orchestra and Wolfgang Amadeus Mozart's Symphony No. 46. 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
1: Award-winning director Sophie Ramvari's feature debut, Blue Heron, is new at the Little. 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
0: 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I'm Melissa Rodriguez, and it is Asian and Pacific Islander Heritage Month. So this is a traditional Chinese melody, Song of the Gorillas, performed by Canadian Brass.

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2: Live from NPR News in Washington, I'm Ryland Barton. The U.S. military says it has disabled two more Iranian oil tankers. NPR's Quill Lawrence reports the Trump administration says ongoing attacks do not mean the ceasefire is over.
3: CENTCOM posted video on social media showing the massive Iranian tankers as their smokestacks burst into flames from precision U.S. strikes. CENTCOM says the tankers were empty and approaching Iranian ports despite the U.S. blockade. For its part, Iran continues to effectively block all commerce through the Strait of Hormuz, stopping oil, gas, and fertilizer shipping for a significant part of the globe. This comes after Iran and U.S. forces traded attacks this week, but the White House maintains that a four-week-old ceasefire continues and therefore congressional approval is not needed for the war. Iranian negotiators haven't announced a reply to the latest U.S. proposal to end the war, and the demands of both sides still appear far apart. Quill Lawrence, NPR News.
2: New York State is set to ban ICE agents from wearing masks and prohibit state and local officials from formally cooperating with immigration enforcement. NPR's Jasmine Garst reports.
4: The bills include a ban on ICE agents covering their faces, on ICE using local jails to house detainees, and on searching New Yorkers' homes, hospitals, churches, or schools without a warrant signed by a judge. Immigration enforcement is a federal authority. Democratic-led states like California and New Jersey have also tried to prohibit ICE agents from wearing masks and have been sued by the Justice Department. California's ban was struck down earlier this year. Tom Homan, President Trump's border czar, has said if New York passes this legislation, quote, "We're going to flood the zone. You're going to see more ICE agents than you've ever seen before." Jasmine Garst, NPR News, New York.
2: The online academic platform Canvas is back online after a data breach during the height of college final exams. NPR's Rachel Treisman has this update.
5: Students and professors at thousands of universities lost access to their course materials, communications, and grades during the Canvas outage on Thursday. That prompted a number of schools, including the University of Illinois, Penn State, and UT San Antonio, to postpone some final exams or cancel them altogether. Many are now urging students to be extra vigilant about potential phishing attacks. Here's advice from Rachel Toback, the CEO of Social Proof Security.
6: Be politely paranoid and make sure you use another method of communication to confirm that message really is who they say they are.
5: She also recommends that everyone use a password manager and turn on multi-factor authentication. Rachel Treisman, NPR News.
2: The national redistricting battle over congressional seats has swung toward Republicans. A Virginia court invalidated a Democratic redistricting effort that could have gained additional seats for the party. Meanwhile, Republicans in Alabama, Tennessee, and Louisiana pressed ahead with redistricting efforts this week after the Supreme Court weakened Voting Rights Act protections. This is NPR.
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0: You're listening to WXXI Classical. I'm Alyssa Rodriguez. So glad that you're here. There's going to be a ticket giveaway in just a short wingspan away after this piece, Joan Towers' Wings, performed by Laura Flax, playing clarinet.

Wings by Joan Tower, performed by Laura Flax on clarinet. You're listening to WXXI Classical. It's finally time for our ticket giveaway for Rochester Classical Guitar Society's concert featuring Leonella Alejandro this Monday. You can win tickets for two by calling 585-258-0370. I'll be taking the third caller tonight. Again, this is a concert for this Monday evening at 7:30 p.m. at the Lutheran Church of the Incarnate Word of a Puerto Rican guitarist, Leonella Alejandro. You can call 585-258-0370. And while we wait for those calls to come in, this is the Surprise Symphony, number 94, by Franz Joseph Haydn, performed by the Vienna Philharmonic under the baton of Leonard Bernstein.

0: Leonard Bernstein conducted the Vienna Philharmonic Orchestra in Franz Joseph Haydn's Symphony No. 94, the Surprise Symphony. 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
0: Good evening. You're listening to WXXI Classical. I'm Melissa Rodriguez. Glad that you're here. It's Asian and Pacific Islander Heritage Month, and this is a piece called Guanji Impression, performed by Gao Hong, playing pipa with the Minneapolis Guitar Quartet. You can hear also some Chinese pipa this weekend, tomorrow.

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0: 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I'm Melissa Rodriguez, and it is time to say goodnight. This is our last piece together. This is Clara Schumann's Die Gute Nacht, The Good Night.

0: Clara Schumann's The Good Night, featuring Shannon Lowe playing bassoon, Kristen Pfeiffer Yu playing violin, Ken Davis playing violin, Laurel Yu viola, and Stephen Taylor playing cello. I'm Alyssa Rodriguez. Thank you so much for being here this evening, listening to Music Together.
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4: Hi there, welcome to Exploring Music. This is Bill McLaughlin. Today we're going to conclude our exploration of the life and times and music of Claude Debussy. And we are told that Debussy had received a postcard from Andalusia sent to him by the young composer he'd gotten at all, Manuel de Falla. This depicted this gate in Granada. And when he received this postcard, Debussy looked at it and said, I'll do something with that. Here's La Puerta del Vino. Once again, this is Friedrich Gulda.

That's a pretty brisk tempo that Friedrich Gödel uses in that Habanera. It's interesting what Debussy marks in this score. He writes that this piece is to be played with the brusque opposition of extreme violence and passionate sweetness. Tempo de Habanera. In spite of all of his travels around Europe, and remember that Debussy had been from London all the way to Moscow, he spent only about 3 or 4 hours of his life in Spain. Crossed the border one day to see a bullfight and came right back to France. In spite of that, all of Debussy's Spanish pieces are so vividly imagined that even young Spanish composers like Manuel de Falla were impressed. He said, "Maestro, I have to take off my hat, my sombrero, for you, because you've shown me something new about Spanish music." As we'll hear in this next piece, a tone poem for orchestra called Iberia. Debussy was often approached when he wrote music like this with the libel, as far as he was concerned, of being called an impressionist composer. And he said, "No, I'm trying to achieve something different, not an impression, an effect of reality. What some imbeciles call impression, which is a term that is utterly misapplied, especially by the critics." This is cinematic music composed in 1910. His Charles Munch with the Boston Symphony, two movements of Iberia, the Perfumes of Night and the Morning of Festival Day.

0: Charles Munch with the Boston Symphony from Iberia, Debussy's tone poem of 1910. We heard The Perfumes of Night and the Morning of Festival Day. Brilliant music. 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
1: 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Plus, Gustav Mahler's Ode to Childlike Wonder and Innocence, his Symphony No. 4. I'm Steve Seal. That's next time on APM Symphony Cast.
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0: So, 1910. Interesting time to be in Paris. Interesting time to be alive. Suppose they all are, but that one's famously interesting. For one thing, the Russians were coming. In fact, by 1910, they'd arrived. Serge Diaghilev and the Ballet Russe had been coming to Paris from around 1907 on, especially around 1909 and 10. Diaghilev brought with him a young composer named Igor Stravinsky, who was turning the music world on its head. Debussy had always been welcoming to composers who were coming to Paris. He took trouble to get to know Bartok, sought him out, had met Richard Strauss, of course, and even Gustav Mahler. Although there's a report that Debussy was seen sneaking out of the concert after only the first movement of Mahler's Second Symphony. But right away, Debussy got along with Stravinsky and with Diaghilev, this flamboyant impresario who kept bringing together wonderful painters like Picasso with wonderful composers like Stravinsky and Ravel and Prokofiev and maybe even Debussy, and then throwing in the greatest dancers alive, including Nijinsky. The first attempt at a collaboration between Ballet Russe and Debussy was a setting of The Afternoon of a Faun, which Debussy had composed nearly 20 years before. Now, Nijinsky was someone who did not perhaps have the deepest talent for music. He was one of the greatest dancers who ever lived, and he could count. So that's what he did. He counted up to a certain number over and over again and set his steps to those numbers. With Afternoon of a Faun, there was a tremendous success in Paris. Scandalous success. Extremely scandalous. Banned in Boston, literally, when it finally got there the next year. And so they decided on something a little tamer for a real ballet from Debussy. Here is Nijinsky's story in Debussy's words. There is a park, a tennis court. There's a chance meeting of two girls and a young man seeking a lost tennis ball. A nocturnal, mysterious landscape and a suggestion of something sinister in the darkening shadows. The piece Jeu, which is game, was given its premiere at the Théâtre des Champs-Élysées on May 13, 1913. Let's listen to Jeu. Here is the Concertgebouw Orchestra of Amsterdam under Bernard Haitink.

Wow. Do you think those pizzicato notes at the end are a salute to Stravinsky and the ending of Petrushka? It's possible. We just heard music composed by Debussy for the Ballet Russe. This piece, called Jeu, which is game, given its premiere on May 13th of 1913, and lost in the shuffle, because just 2 weeks later, in the same theater with the same dance company, came the premiere of The Rite of Spring, and that really set the world on its ear. In spite of all the attention given Stravinsky, Debussy found him enjoyable. I haven't mentioned at all in the show that Debussy was a remarkably interesting and charming writer, and for a while supported himself as a critic in the early years of the century. In fact, he invented a pen name for himself, a wonderful sort of character off to the side. He called him Monsieur Croche, who defined his profession as anti-dilettante. Wonderful, crotchety old Monsieur Croche. And here is Debussy once again. This is not a review, it's just a letter to a friend. Must have been written right before the First World War. He says, I've seen Stravinsky recently. He says, my firebird, my sock, exactly like a child saying, my top, my hoop. And that's exactly what he is, a spoiled child. He's also a young savage who wears noisy ties and kisses the ladies' hands while treading on their toes. He claims to be a friend of mine because I've helped him climb a ladder from which he can hurl grenades, not all of which explode. But as I say, he's astonishing. That's very typical of Debussy. He could be witty, caustic, and in the last sentence, generous. Well, it's not impossible that the riot following the first performance of Rite of Spring, late in May of 1913, seems like a precursor to the Great War which swept over Europe the following year. And that Great War changed all of old Europe, wiped out the France of Debussy's youth and young manhood. In 1915, the trench warfare was raging, and Debussy could see only the children. Here's a Noël he wrote, a little Christmas piece from the year 1915. It's the Noël for the children without homes. Ellie Ameling with Dalton Baldwin at the piano. These are Debussy's own words.

Noël for the Children with No Home. Words and music of Claude Debussy. That was Ellie Amelin with Dalton Baldwin at the piano. I don't have a very good translation, and my French is poor, but it seems that the children are praying for vengeance. They say, I lost my father in the war. Pauvre maman est morte. I've lost my mother. Noël, Noël. Think of the children of France, the little Belgians, the little Serbs, even the little Poles. And while you're at it, can you please bring a victory for the children of France? Music from 1915 of Claude Debussy. He is suffering terribly just in these years. Cancer. Terribly painful. For some periods of time, he can't compose at all. And then he embarked upon his last great project. He knew it would be his last great project. 6 sonatas for various combinations of instruments. He completed 3, one for cello and piano, one for viola, flute, and harp. Remarkably beautiful piece for an unusual combination. And the work with which we're going to close this week's investigation of Debussy's music, the final piece that he ever wrote, was work he was able to perform himself at the piano when it was premiered in 1917. He signed all of the music during the war years. Claude Debussy,

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Itzhak Perlman, violinist, Vladimir Ashkenazy at the piano, the violin sonata of Claude Debussy music, given its first hearing in 1917. The composer had less than a year to live. I'm quoting now from the diary of Romain Rolland, Thursday, 21st of March, 1918. Coinciding with the first day of spring, the great German offensive breaks out on the Western Front. Since December, the threat of this offensive, full of anguish, has been hanging over the poor country. Clemenceau says, "I am delighted. Everything is going well." The German forces came within 38 miles of Paris. They were still on the offensive on the 26th of March, and here's the entry from Romain Rolland's diary for that day. 26th March, death of Claude Debussy. Over a period of 2 years, the wretched artist has been devoured by cancer, the only creator of beauty in the music of our time. And as we close today's program, I'd like to add one more appreciation of Claude Debussy, this from the writer Jean Cocteau, who wrote, "Debussy existed before Debussy. It is an architecture which moves upside down in the water, clouds which form and disperse, branches which slumber, rain on the leaves, plums which in falling kill themselves and bleed gold. Everything that only murmured or stammered before a human voice came to give it expression. A thousand vague marvels in nature have at last found their interpreter." Jean Cocteau speaking of Claude Debussy, and I can't top that. What interesting music we've heard this week, all the way back to that first piano piece, Danse Bohémienne, which Nadia von Meck forwarded on for Tchaikovsky to look at. Tchaikovsky thinking, well, the piece is okay, but the kids really need some proper lessons. All the way through these masterpieces, through Pelléas, through the string quartet, through La Mer, Iberia, these beautiful songs, all the piano pieces. Cocteau is right. Debussy did change things. A thousand vague marvels in nature have at last found their interpreter. And that's all the time we have for Debussy today, folks. There's a lot more wonderful music which we couldn't fit into the 5 hours of this program. So seek it out, folks. Revisit it. You'll be glad you did, and I'll be very glad if you leave your radio station tuned exactly where it is. More great stuff coming up. You're listening to Exploring Music. Drop us a line. Let us know how we're doing. 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

0: 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Our production assistants are Ella Pinsloop, Eric Opland, and Weston Williams. Rebecca Neistat is the WFMT production and syndication manager. 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I'm Bill McLaughlin. 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
6: Coming up in the next Echoes, a new track from Cigarettes After Sex. 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We'll also hear Desire Maria, a daring artist from South Africa who might be that country's version of Björk. We'll hear from their new album, On the Romance of Being. I'm John DiLiberto. 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

This is SymphonyCast from APM, American Public Media. I'm Steve Seal, and this week we're at the South Bank Centre's Royal Festival Hall in London with the London Philharmonic Orchestra. Founded in 1932 by the conductor Sir Thomas Beecham and Malcolm Sargent, the London Philharmonic was created as an intended rival to the existing London Symphony Orchestra and the BBC Symphony Orchestra. To be sure, orchestral rivalry isn't the kind of thing that is intentionally created very often. But in a profoundly musically rich environment like 1930s England, it could only be beneficial to the cause of music making as a whole. In 1993, the LPO was appointed resident orchestra of the Royal Festival Hall on the South Bank of the Thames, one of London's major concert venues. And since 1995, that residency has been jointly held with the Philharmonia, yes, another one of the city's outstanding international-level ensembles. During its history, the orchestra has been led by such luminaries as Sir Adrian Bolt, Bernard Haitink, Sir George Schulte, Klaus Tennstedt, and today, Edward Gardner is in charge, and it's he who will lead this concert of two works. First, a piece that has been named by at least one esteemed source the greatest classical composition of the 21st century so far, Danish composer Hans Abramsen's Let Me Tell You, a song cycle for soprano and orchestra retelling the story of Ophelia from Shakespeare's Hamlet, but from Ophelia's point of view. Premiered in 2013, it was a critics' poll in the UK's The Guardian that bestowed that acclaim upon it. And for this concert, British soprano Jennifer France will sing the role. Then Maestro Gardner and the orchestra turned to Mahler, and arguably the composer's most gracious, childlike symphony, his fourth. Shorter and smaller in its instrumental forces than his previous three, Mahler's fourth inhabits the sphere of youthful innocence he would reference repeatedly in his works, but here, showing his most unabashed love for it, and soprano Jennifer France will return for its finale movement to sing the lines embodying that innocence. There's much to enjoy, so stay tuned as our music gets underway in just a moment here in London. Welcome to APM's SymphonyCast. Ophelia is a character who requires us to hear her. So says British novelist Paul Griffiths, who provided the libretto for the work by Danish composer Hans Abramsen that we're about to hear, Let Me Tell You, one based on his novel that shares the title with the composer's work as well. Although in this case, this Ophelia is